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3: Good evening, everyone. Welcome to eBible Fellowship's new open forum program. During this time, we're going to open up the phone line to take your call, and each person is invited to give us a call if you have a question or comment about the Bible, and I'll try to respond by going to the Bible. And as I often point out, the Bible is the authority. The Bible is God's word. It is the book of truth, and it possesses the full authority of God. And as such, it is the most authoritative document in existence. There is nothing greater, more powerful, having more authority than the Bible. The Bible has the last word on every matter. If God says that it is his will to do a thing, or if God commands this is his law, then that is the law, and man is to obey it. There's no debate. There's no, reasoning. Is this a good law? Every law of God is good and just and right. And so it is our duty, the whole duty of man, is to keep God's commandments. And the Bible is his book of commandments. So it is every human being's duty, our responsibility before him as a creature, to obey. And man, his biggest problem is he disobeys. That's called sin. And that's why all the world is guilty before God, because they have sinned. They have disobeyed his commandments, broken his law, and as a result, have suffered the wrath of God coming down upon them and sentencing them to death, an eternal death of eternal destruction. Let's now go to our first caller tonight. Welcome to our question and answer program. Please go ahead with your call.
4: Hi, Chris. How are you?
3: Good evening. I'm doing well by God's grace. Thank you. Please go ahead.
4: A friend is asking, can you please read Lamentations chapter 3, verses 1 through 4?
3: Okay, Lamentations 3, starting in verse 1. I am the man that has seen affliction by the rod of his wrath. He has led me and brought me into darkness, but not into light. Surely against me he is turned. He turneth his hand against me all the day. My flesh and my skin hath he made old. He has broken my bones.
4: Thank you. Is that man mentioned in Lamentations 3:1 referring to the churches and congregation? And I thank you.
3: Well, yeah. It's referring to Israel historically, and Israel is a type and figure of the church. All these things are describing God's judgment of Israel, where let's see if we go. Well, first of all, the word man is not the usual word. You know, the word Adam, which is 123 or something in a concordance. This word is Geber, and it's Strong's number 1397, and it really is put it is God addressing those in the churches as mankind, people who have entered into his outward representation of his kingdom on the earth, and they have been disobedient, just as I was mentioning. And as a result, I am the man that has seen affliction by the rod of his wrath. He has led me and brought me into darkness, but not into light. We could read Revelation chapter 8, where the Lord, in bringing judgment on the church, he typifies the church as the third part. And the third part of the sun is darkened, the third part of the moon, and the third part of the stars. Spiritual darkness came upon the churches when judgment began at the house of God. He brought me into darkness, but not into light. Surely against me he is turned. He turneth his hand against me all the day. My flesh and my skin hath he made old. He has broken my bones. This breaking the bones of the man would identify in Lamentations 1, we have reference to God's wrath typified by fire. Well, I'll start reading in verse 12. Is it nothing to you, all ye that pass by, behold, and say if there be any sorrow like unto my sorrow, which is done unto me, wherewith Jehovah hath afflicted me in the day of his fierce anger? From above hath he sent fire into my bones, and it prevaileth against them. He has spread a net for my feet. He has turned me back. He has made me desolate and faint all the day. The yoke of my transgressions is bound by his hand. They are wreathed and come up upon my neck. He has made my strength to fall. The Lord has delivered me into their hands, from whom I am not able to rise up. The Lord has trodden underfoot all my mighty men in the midst of me. He has called an assembly against me to crush my young men. The Lord has trodden the virgin, the daughter of Judah, as in a winepress. For these things I weep. Mine eye runneth down with water because of the comforter that should relieve my soul is far from me. My children are desolate because of the enemy prevail. The comforter is the Holy Spirit, far from Israel of old, but spiritually far from the churches and congregations when they came under the judgment of God. And Lamentations 1 spoke of that judgment in the sense he sent fire into my bones. Here it's he's broken my bones. Now, when Christ was on the cross, we know not a bone of his was broken. And that was a messianic fulfillment from Psalm 22 that the Lord said in Psalm 22 in verse 16, "For dogs have compassed me, the assembly of the wicked have enclosed me. They pierce my hands and my feet. I may tell all my bones. They look and stare upon me. They part my garments among them and cast lots upon my vesture." I may tell, I may count all my bones, because the elect are bone of his bone. And so not a bone of Jesus's was broken. And that's one thing someone might think, that because there is some similar language, maybe this man is Christ. Maybe this is a a messianic passage in Lamentations. But no, the fact that God says he has broken my bones is confirming to us it's not Christ. It's not Christ. And remember, the Lord can speak of a man as he does in Ezekiel 28 and have more than one individual in view. He refers to the prince of Tyrus in verse 2 and then in verse 12, son of man, take up a lamentation upon the king of Tyrus and say unto him, thus saith the Lord Jehovah, thou sealest up the sum full of wisdom and perfect in beauty. Thou hast been in Eden, the garden of God. Every precious stone was thy covering. And here it would be referring to Adam, but Adam was a very much similar to Israel and to the corporate church, because the Garden of Eden, for its very short existence, when God basically established a section of a perfect earth, a perfect world, and called it the Garden of Eden, paradise, that became the outward representation of God's kingdom on the earth. And like God did with Israel, like God did with the church, that's where, excuse me, the law was established. Only one law concerning the tree of the knowledge and good and evil. In the day you eat thereof, you'll surely die. But they had to keep the law, just like Israel had to keep the law, just like the church had to keep the law. Adam failed to keep the law, and he was basically kicked out, driven out of the garden, and death came upon him. Judgment came upon him due to failure to keep the law. Israel failed to keep the law of God. They were unfaithful. God finally ended his relationship with them. You're no longer my representative on the earth, like the Garden of Eden is long gone. No one can find that. And so too now, Israel, long gone, since God used them as his people. The church, more recent, but God has left them, basically ending the this spiritual garden that had Christ in the midst and his law within in the churches. And so this this king of Tyrus is picturing Adam. He says, thou hast been in the garden of God, but also picturing these other outward representations of God's kingdom on the earth. And this was a lamentation upon the king of Cyrus in Ezekiel 28, just like the book of Lamentations is lamenting God's judgment, basically that God has ended the Garden of Eden with Israel. God has made it desolate, this once beautiful relationship with them. So that would be, in general, you know, kind of a quick overview of those verses. But thank you for calling and sharing. And let's go to the next person on the phone tonight. Welcome to our new open forum program. Please go ahead with your call.
5: Good evening, Chris. It's always a pleasure to listen to the Q&A. And I thank God for you and all the listeners. I can't stress enough how comforting it is to have a ministry that's 24/7 as family radio is no longer. There is a new sheriff in town, and I thank God that we have eBible Fellowship. Could you go to Numbers chapter 14? And could you read verses 20 and 21?
3: Okay, Numbers 14, Numbers 14:20. And Jehovah said, I have pardoned according to thy word. Well, I'm going to back up here. I think Moses is beseeching him. We read in verse 19, pardon, I beseech thee, the iniquity of this people, according unto the greatness of thy mercy, and as thou hast forgiven this people from Egypt, even until now. And Jehovah said, I have pardoned according to thy word, but as truly as I live, all the earth shall be filled with the glory of Jehovah.
5: Yeah, thanks for reading the context, Chris. I didn't give you too many verses. I really like this verse in verse 21, and I'm not quite sure what does it mean that all the earth shall be filled with the glory of Jehovah. Is it speaking of God's elect? And could you also talk about how God's glory is being manifested in all the earth? Is it that of the judgment? Is it the Bible being revealed? And any explanation you can give. Thank you.
3: Okay. I'm going to read verse 22. It mentions glory there. Because all those men, so verse 21 again, as truly as I live, all the earth should be filled with the glory of Jehovah. Because all those men which have seen my glory and my miracles, which I did in Egypt and in the wilderness, and have tempted me now these 10 times and have not hearkened to my voice, surely they shall not see the land which I swear unto their fathers, neither shall any of them that provoke me see it, but my servant Caleb, because he had another spirit with him and has followed me fully, him who I bring in into the land whereinto he went, and his seed shall possess it. So all the earth shall be filled with the glory of Jehovah, because all those men which have seen my glory and my miracles, which I did in Egypt, the wilderness, have tempted me and have not hearkened. And then God has a plan that he's going to judge them. And we know that their carcasses fell in the wilderness over the course of the 40-year wandering of Israel after coming out of the land of Egypt. And we can relate in many ways the exodus from Egypt and the 40-year period that followed to the time from 1994, which is a Jubilee year. And Jubilee is when you set the captives free, coming out of Egypt, all the captives are set free. So there's an identification there. And the Bible has revealed from you know, biblical evidence, a 40-year period from 1994 to 2033, 40 inclusive years that God has been trying his people, trying those who would call themselves true believers. And we, in a spiritual way, we've seen carcasses fall in this period of time, in this wilderness. As people have gone back in their hearts to Egypt and leaving the truth, leaving the goodness of God as he graciously opened up wonderful truths, and going back from them is you know, it's spiritual death. But there is also language where God speaks of his word, I think, covering the earth as the waters cover the sea. In Hebrews chapter 8, it says in verse 10, for this is the covenant that I will make with the house of Israel after those days, saith the Lord. I will put my laws into their mind and write them in their hearts, and I will be to them a God, and they shall be to me a people, and they shall not teach every man his neighbor and every man his brother, saying, know the Lord, for all shall know me, from the least to the greatest. I think I might have I thought it was here. Where is that statement? Well, I don't know. Unfortunately, I had the wrong passage there. I was looking for a passage that spoke of the word of God would cover the earth like the waters cover the sea. And I can't think of where that is. And we have seen that fulfilled with the outpouring of the latter rain. We actually witnessed something tremendous, and so did the world, with the worldwide proclamation of Judgment Day, May 21, 2011. There has never been anything like that, where the gospel message went into all the earth and it saturated many parts of the world. So that, of course, when the gospel is proclaimed, that glorifies God. And insofar as our period of time, we know that the Bible speaks of this as a time where Christ is getting glory in Matthew 24.
5: It's a Habakkuk 2:14, Chris, the verse you were looking for.
3: Oh, okay. Let me read that. I think there is a New Testament quote of that, but let's go to Habakkuk 2:14. For the earth shall be filled with the knowledge of the glory of Jehovah as the waters cover the sea. Yeah, that is the verse. I believe I could be wrong because I thought it was in Hebrews 8, but I believe there's a New Testament quote. In Matthew 24, after the tribulation, which is Judgment Day, then we read in verse 30, and then shall appear the sign of the Son of Man in heaven, and then shall all the tribes of the earth mourn, and they shall see the Son of Man coming in the clouds of heaven with power and great glory. In the next chapter, Matthew 25, in verse 31, again, a verse that and passage telling us about Christ coming in judgment. When the Son of Man shall come in his glory and all the holy angels with him, holy messengers, and the word holy is the same word as saint. So all the saintly messengers, all the elect, 10,000, Christ and his saints, then shall he sit upon the throne of his glory, and before him shall be gathered all nations, and he shall separate them one from another as a shepherd divideth his sheep from the goats. He's seated upon the judgment throne. It's called the throne of his glory. He has come in his glory. So God is getting him honor, as we would read in Exodus 14 upon Pharaoh and the Egyptians, the time of drowning them, collapsing the walls of water of the Red Sea upon them so that they're dead upon the seashore, glorified God. He got him honor. Well, now God is getting him honor upon Satan and his forces, Gog and Magog, and all unsaved inhabitants of the earth. That glorifies the Lord, that glorifies God. And it's interesting here in Matthew 25 that there is a gathering of nations and he separates them one from another as a shepherd divideth his sheep from the goats. And this word separate is the same as in 2 Corinthians 6, 2 Corinthians 6, where we read in verse 17, wherefore come out from among them and be ye separate, saith the Lord, and touch not the unclean thing, and I will receive you, and will be a father unto you, and ye shall be my sons and daughters, saith the Lord Almighty. Wherefore, come out from among them. Come out of her, my people. Revelation 18, verse 4, at the time Babylon falls, that command, come out of her, has significance to the dividing of sheep and goat. God already divided wheat and tares. The wheat and tares were in the congregations. But then the gospel went to the nations, the latter rain. Wherever the gospel goes, there people now are being tested by it. And since they heard it, well, God is going to get his fruit from that location. And there is always, wherever the gospel goes, those who hear it and do not become saved, and those who hear it and do become saved. We know there's a great multitude among the nations, not in the churches, among the nations that became saved, but even more, billions, that did not become saved, and therefore a dividing process. Just like there was a dividing process for the first fruits, those saved out of the churches, wheat and tare, and the mechanism was the command, you have to come out of the church. Well, there's a similar command. Of course, you can't literally come out of the world. And I remember Mr. Camping pointed that out about Revelation 18 when he was teaching, well, that's the church. You have to come out of the church, but that's incorrect. The church has become part of Babylon, but Babylon overall is the kingdom of Satan of this world. When Babylon falls, it's judgment day. It's after 70 years, after the tribulation. And then the command, come out of her, my people. That is, you sheep. Christ came, feed my sheep. That's the emphasis for this period of time in John 21, that great multitude. Well, the call, come out of her, my people, will serve to divide sheep, go to the right, goats to the left. And the elect will hear the voice of Christ. And we're helped in exactly what this means. Come out from among them and be ye separate, saith the Lord, and touch not the unclean thing, and I will receive you. That's interesting that it makes reference to an unclean thing. Remember when Jericho fell and there was a man amongst Israel? God commanded, touch nothing. You're not to have any. And Achan, I think, was his name, and he hid silver or gold, or maybe both, a bar of gold, and a goodly Babylonish garment. A Babylonish garment. Babylon is fallen. Come out of Babylon, my people. Here God is giving us more explanation as to what that means. Come out from among them, be separate. With that alone, you know, we just follow the Bible, and the Bible will separate us from the world. It will direct us, say, on Sunday, on the Lord's Day. No, you don't go to the game. You don't watch the game. Instead, here's what you do: spiritual activity, pray, read the Bible, hand out tracts. That's separating. And with so many commandments of God, that will happen. You're a worker. God says, when you go to work, work heartily as to the Lord. And so you go to work and you're working hard and you're not goofing off. You're not, and you don't gossip and so forth. That separates the individual from the others. But But even more than that, touch not the unclean thing, the goodly Babylonish garment, the things of the world, the world's covering, the religion. You know, there many of the great multitude are Muslim. Don't touch the world's religion, or it could be God save Jews, get out of the synagogue. God save some young people, and maybe they've gone back to church over these years ignorantly. Get out of the church. Don't, because the church is part of the world's religion. Every organized religion is the world's religion. So do not touch any Babylonian-ish garment. It's unclean. It's unclean. Just get away from it. Leave it. The philosophies of the world, the secular religion, which it basically is, that so many live by, leave it. Separate from it, and I will receive you. And then God speaks, ye shall be my sons and daughters. Part of the process of chastisement, every son God receives will be chastened. And this whole period of judgment day is like a chastisement to the elect. But yeah, I would, at this time, it's definitely the word of God. Christ is judging the world with the Bible. He's the Word. And the Word of God is getting its glory. It is declaring the judgment on all unsaved. But thank you. Thank you for calling and sharing. And let's go to our next caller tonight. Welcome to our program. Please go ahead with your call. Hello?
6: Hi. Can you hear me?
3: Yes. Yes, we can hear you. Please go ahead with your call.
6: I don't have a scripture or a verse. I just wanted to ask if you can reference where in the Bible God speaks about speaking in tongues and how that's not something that we should be doing, and I wanted to know if that coincided with how those of the churches say that they catch the Holy Spirit.
3: I'm sorry, I didn't hear that clearly. You want to know if it coincides with those in the churches doing what?
6: Mm-hmm. Catching the Holy Spirit when they say that they catch the Holy Ghost. Like, what is how? I don't know if it's in the Bible, how people are so moved, they feel so spiritually moved. Like, how is that possible? Is it just God allowing that to happen? Yeah.
3: Yeah, I understand. Well, the big verse that will not allow for the idea that tongues are given by God at this time. Now, God did give this mysterious gift of tongues to the church at Corinth in the first century, and this would have been a few decades after the cross, pretty much just a few years before God would complete the Bible. You don't read of tongues in the Old Testament. And you don't read of tongues in other churches, even in the New Testament. Now, we do read, and we have to distinguish on the day of Pentecost, the apostles spoke in tongues, there's a difference with that phenomenon. That was of God. And basically, when they spoke in tongues, it was said that every man from all these various nations understood them. So basically, they were speaking in foreign languages. That in Acts 2, that's the reference to tongues or languages. It has to do with understood or understandable earthly languages. Just like today, there's a lot of languages in the world, and someone could speak Chinese, Russian, Spanish, English. That's an understandable language. And that's what they were doing in Acts 2. In 1 Corinthians 14, the Lord tells us of another phenomenon called tongues that was in a heavenly language, and that was limited to Corinth, from what we can read, and it was a very short period of time. Again, Old Testament history is 11,000 years, no tongues, no tongues. And all the other churches in New Testament, no tongues. So we wonder why God even did that, because, you know, God typically came to prophets with dreams and visions, or he could speak directly, you know, audibly, like certain men just heard the voice of God. But in Corinth, they had this, it was legitimate, came from God, and yet very temporary, short-lived gift. And the reason is God established it as a testing program for the New Testament church, especially at the time of the end. Over the church age, the church, this is after 33 AD, you know, the many centuries of the church age. When we look back into church history, we don't really find churches talking about or recording speaking in tongues. Why not? Why not? God kept them from that, because what he wrote in 1 Corinthians was a trap that he laid for the end time church at the time it would go apostate, and in its apostasy, it would be turned over, God would judge it, turn it over to Satan. And so there are various verses in the Old Testament where the Lord uses Israel as a figure of the church. And he speaks of Israel lusting after a nearby nation whose tongue they understood not. And it could have been the Assyrians, or it could have been the Babylonians. They didn't, and again, it would have been a known tongue, but in just using that language, God was setting up the scenario for what would happen at the time of the end. The church lusted after this, again, this strange phenomenon that basically came into or showed itself in the 20th century, in a first just here and there, a few churches, and then it exploded. It exploded, and now I think there's hundreds of millions of professed Christians that are involved in the charismatic movement, which would involve tongues, or they think that God will give them a dream or a vision, and God will not do any of those things since he completed the Bible. So if we go to Revelation 22, this is the verse that keeps us safe as a child of God. It protects us because, if we stay in the Bible, we're safe, we're secure, and of course we need the Spirit to guide us into truth. But at least we know this is where God speaks, and nowhere else in the world. Since the Bible was completed, and at the time when the Bible was completed, in the last book of the Bible, Revelation, in the last chapter of the last book of the Bible, God wrote at almost the very end of the last chapter, almost the very end of the Bible, Revelation 22, verse 18, "For I testify unto every man that heareth the words of the prophecy of this book, if any man shall add unto these things, God shall add unto him the plagues that are written in this book." If any man adds to the words of the Bible, God will add to him the plagues of the Bible, and that would mean God's wrath, his judgment. The individual would certainly not be saved. Well, how does that, what does that have to do with tongues or dreams or visions? Because people are saying this comes from God. That when they'll say, I had a message from God. I had a dream. And in the dream, they'll tell you the dream. And or some will say, I had a vision, and this is what I saw. And everybody's like, you know, rapt attention. Tell us the dream. What was it? What is the latest word from God? See, there is the lie. Because if it were truly from God, it should be added to the Bible. Everything in the Bible is from God, divinely inspired, divine revelation. God came to a prophet and gave a dream, and then the prophet wrote it down. God came to Isaiah, Isaiah 1 verse 1, the vision of Isaiah the prophet. The whole book of Isaiah is a vision, and it's written down. But you'll notice they don't write these visions down, these dreams down, these tongues down, and it's not spread around. If it's truly the word of God, why do they keep it to their congregation or their denomination? It's for everyone. It would be for all God's saints in all the world. But this forbids adding to the Bible. It forbids it. And therefore, God is not speaking to them in a dream or a tongue or a vision. Well, if God's not speaking to them, and by the way, in 1 Corinthians 14, the Lord says concerning tongues, it says in 1 Corinthians 14, in verse 22, "Wherefore tongues are for a sign, not to them that believe, but to them that believe not." That is, tongues are a sign, not of the believer or of a believing congregation, but of unbelievers, those that do not believe the truth of the Bible. And you see, the when I said if we stay in the Bible, we're safe, because Satan is a spirit being. Fallen angels are spirit beings. And if someone is falling over backwards, you know, slain in the spirit, or they're speaking in tongues, if it's not fake, and a lot of this is fake, a lot of it, I won't say it's all fake, a lot of it's fake, a lot of it is, peer pressure, and they do, you mentioned catching the spirit. And it is definitely said that if you speak in tongues, it's an evidence of the spirit. I remember a long time ago, I went to this retreat, and I had a roommate, this young guy. I was a young guy at the time too, and we were roommates, and we were just talking, and he told me about his mother, and we got to talking about tongues, And he was disappointed, very disappointed that he didn't speak in tongues like his mother spoke in tongues. And I was too new back then to really say anything about it. But I could see, you know, he was earnest, at least with the idea. He was waiting for the Spirit to come upon him, and he wasn't faking at all. And so I'm sure a lot of people are disappointed out there that they haven't had the Spirit come upon them, and yet they're unaware. They don't realize. Thank God. Thank God no Spirit has actually come upon you to cause you to do that, because it would not be the Spirit of God. Could Satan do that? I don't know. All I know is that Satan comes like an angel of light, and he comes looking like Christ. Christ is the light. Satan comes like an angel of light, and his ministers as ministers of righteousness. They're in the pulpits, they have Bibles, and they're not in, you know, you can't tell Satan by the red cape and pitchfork and horns. No, he's a smiling, his emissaries are smiling and kind, and God loves you and has a wonderful plan for your life. They'll tell you sweet little nothings and flatter you, and they will say,

0: the Spirit of Christ departed from them and God's judgment came upon them, then basically they've been given up to these things, and they have no discernment, no ability to properly discern the spirits and to discern the spirit of Satan compared to the true spirit of Christ. But here is one thing for every child of God, for every one of us: God has helped us. The Bible only. The Bible only is the whole, complete word of God. If you want to hear God, you read the Bible, because wherever we read, God's speaking to us. This is his divine communication. And that's why it's an insult to God when he's given his completed word to lust after additional information. Give me an additional word. And they'll say, oh, it's just when I had my dream, my vision, it was just emphasizing this Bible verse. Well, no, that's no excuse. That's still adding to the word of God. Sometimes there's scripture that is repeated in the Bible line by line. You can have a whole chapter that we read in one place and in another place. So if someone had a vision of some scripture or something, that ought to be added to the Bible if it was legitimate. And none of it's legitimate. Well, thank you.
1: Thank you.
0: You're welcome. Thank you.
1: Thank
0: for
1: you.
0: Calling. I'm sorry. What was there something else?
2: Sorry, I accidentally muted the caller. There you go.
0: Hello?
2: Oh, looks like their call dropped.
0: Oh, okay. All right. Well, let's go to the next caller tonight. Welcome to our program. Please go ahead with your call.
3: Good evening, Chris.
0: Good evening.
3: Can you hear me?
0: Okay. Yeah. Can you hear me?
3: Okay. Yes, I can. Mark 13:32.
0: Okay. Mark 13:32. And that says, but of that day and that hour knoweth no man, no, not the angels which are in heaven, neither the Son, but the Father.
3: With Romans 1:4.
0: Romans 1:4. And declared to be the Son of God with power, according to the Spirit of holiness, by the resurrection from the dead.
3: And Genesis 3:22.
0: And Jehovah God said, behold, the man is become as one of us, to know good and evil. And now, lest he put forth his hand and take also of the tree of life and eat, and live forever.
3: Right. Okay. So can't we just simply say that he didn't know because he was not the Son until he was resurrected? Simple as that.
0: Well, no.
3: Okay.
0: Because in Mark 13:32, right, the Son is referring to Christ. And the fact that God is calling him the Son, the verse you went to, Romans 1:4, he's declared to be the Son through the resurrection. Well,
3: right,
0: at the time of Mark 13, he has not yet gone to the cross and not yet resurrected, but he's not just there. There's a number of verses in the Gospels where Christ is called the Son before the death on the cross and resurrection in 33 AD. And
3: I'm in agreement with that. The question is he not, isn't it just, can't we, because I heard you last Thursday explaining that, you know, it was because

0: he had not experienced the judgment mm-hmm. after he was born from Mary in the flesh, in human flesh.
1: In the manifestation, right. He had not
0: in the in the manifestation, exactly. In, manifestation, in his appearance. Right. Not at the foundation. Not from the foundation. So it occurred to me that it's because he came as the Son, because he had already been resurrected.
1: Oh, yeah.
0: So he just
1: came
0: as the Son.
1: Yes, if you're saying that, yeah. Yeah, I misunderstood what you were saying. Yeah, that's what I was trying to explain, that neither the Son, that is, because he's the Son, that means he died and already rose at the foundation of the world.
0: Right.
1: So the Lord Jesus, who has already died and paid for sin and victoriously conquered and resurrected out of the grave at the foundation of the world, now is looking ahead to the judgment that began in the Garden of Gethsemane to the cross, and he does not know that. Yeah, that's
0: and he has no sin, right? In the flesh,
1: he has no sin, and he's not bearing any sin at any time because he did it at the foundation of the world.
0: Okay, so then that brings me to Exodus 12:5.
1: Your lamb shall be without blemish, a male of the first year. You shall take it out from the sheep or from the goats.
0: Can you expound on that as far as Christ coming in the flesh?
1: Well, yeah, but remember, he's also the lamb slain from the foundation of the world.
0: Yes, absolutely. But he came in the flesh with no sin.
1: Right, but it's
0: as the lamb without blemish.
1: It's necessary to be the lamb who will be sacrificed. Right. First, you have to qualify as the lamb who will be sacrificed. And to qualify, you have to be a lamb without spot, without blemish. You have to have sinless perfection, as
0: Absolutely.
1: Christ did at the foundation of the world, being God, and as he did in time and history. So the only difference would be at the foundation of the world, after qualifying as the lamb who will be sacrificed, he's laden with sin. So you can still call him the spotless lamb without blemish, then
0: okay.
1: laden with sin, okay. and then he's bearing sin. But right, he's the lamb who goes to the cross in 33 AD, spotless. He's qualified, and that's never ruined by being made sin for us at that time. That would be the difference.
0: Okay, thank you very much. I because I talk to friends that don't understand this, and they get upset when they think that Christ did nothing at the cross.
1: I know. I've met people like that too, and I understand, because the cross is the glorious. The glorious thing that all of God's people, we love the atonement that Lord Jesus performed. And I think it's some of it is in the way that they're kind of labeling it, like you said, nothing. And,
0: uh-huh.
1: and the way they're hearing it, they're hearing, well, you're diminishing, you're demeaning, you're making it into nothing. No, when I look at what Jesus did the second time, it's like it makes you kind of want or stand in awe of his love. He learned obedience by the things which he suffered, and we see him suffering in the garden. He suffered equally. There was no diminishing of the suffering, and he suffered a second time, which is far from a natural perspective, I would think harder to do, more grievous to do, where the first time you can have that comfort, I must do this or my people will not live. These people will die. The second time, and we see that in the garden, Father, may this cup is it possible this cup will pass from me? You know, when you're suffering, so is it really necessary that we go through every awful part of this demonstration? After all, I'm not bearing sin. I've already paid for the sin. You can almost see that adding to the weight or the burden of suffering this second time. I think it glorifies God all the more.
0: Thank you, Chris. I have many more verses. I'll ask you next time. Thank you, sir.
1: Okay. Well, thank you for calling and sharing. And let's go to the next caller tonight. Welcome to our new open forum program. Please go ahead with your call. Hello? Hello, can you hear me? You have to hit *6 to unmute yourself.
2: Hi.
1: Yes, hello.
2: Yeah, hi. I'm sorry. 1 Corinthians 15, verse 50.
1: 1 Corinthians 15, 50.
2: Correct, yes.
1: 1 Corinthians 15, verse 50. Now this I say, brethren, that flesh and blood cannot inherit the kingdom of God, neither doth corruption inherit incorruption.
2: So I heard you say in this program that Christ had a body in heaven and he had
1: I never said he had a body in heaven. At the foundation of the world, in eternity past is how I phrase it. He had a body, and he in that body, he bore the sins of his people, and he suffered and died. I've never once said it was in heaven.
2: Well, eternity past, yeah, correct. He had that body when he paid for sins. And he had the same body that he had on earth.
1: I'm sorry. You're a little hard to understand. He had the same body. What?
2: You said he had the same body in on earth that he took in 33 A.D.
1: The amount of what I've said is, okay, he had a human body in eternity past, that the Bible calls, you know, the time of the atonement, the point of the atonement, the foundation of the world, the lamb slain from the foundation of the world. He had a human body. And I say this because 1 Corinthians 2 tells us, and I'll read it. It says in 1 Corinthians 2, oh, not for 1 Peter 2, in verse 24, who his own self bare our sins in his own body on the tree, that we being dead to sin should live unto righteousness. So in this verse, God is saying that Christ bare our sins in his own body on the tree. Now the tree, it would point to who's ever hanged on a tree is cursed. So there's no need for there to be a literal tree at the foundation of the world being cursed. And when he was slain, he would have been cursed by God as well in death. And so that is the tree is the symbol. The tree, the cross, the physical wooden cross, is the lesser thing than the curse that Christ experienced. The tree teaches us about the curse. So that when Jesus went to the cross in 33 AD, he hung on a cross to teach us that Christ was cursed at the foundation of the world. But according to this specific language, he bore our sins in his own body. And that means that God made himself a body. And keep in mind, you know, this is the God who is able to, from what we can read, make distinct creations, maybe, you know, countless, as numerous distinct creations, full of all kinds of creatures, while he dwells in the kingdom of heaven. He's in the kingdom of heaven. He made earth. Earth is distinct from the kingdom of heaven. He could make other creations, and he has, I believe, distinct from the kingdom of heaven where he dwells. And so it would not be difficult for God to, we're getting into a mind-boggling area, but we have very limited abilities, but certainly would not be difficult for God to make a distinct, I don't want to call it a place, because we identify places with time and space, but a distinct area, or where Christ is going to die, God could establish an area that was not within the kingdom of God, heaven, and he would bear sin and die and then rise from the dead victorious over it.
2: Hello?
1: Yes, hello.
2: Hello?
1: Yes.
2: So when Christ, by faith, for sin at the foundation of the world, it was not in heaven?
1: I've never said it was in heaven. The Bible just tells us he's the lamb slain. Well, we have to piece together various things. He was slain, and, you know, that is a necessity. There cannot be biblical harmony with the Word of God, with what we read of the Old Testament saints, unless blood was shed first, unless the testator, who is Jesus, died first. That is the proper order of things. Christ had to die, he had to shed his blood, or there could have been no remission, no forgiveness of sins. All the language of the Bible has locked in this fact that Christ died before the world was. And it's the only way that all Scripture harmonizes and fits together. Now, when we try to move that, and, yes, there was a former understanding, a traditional understanding over the course of the church age, that Christ paid for sins on the cross. Well, that's why God has told us that they had partial, they saw through a glass darkly, they had partial knowledge, they prophesied partially. So we can't try to prove a doctrine based on that it was held or upheld by the church during the church age. That doesn't prove anything. So when we place the atonement in 33 AD, we find it's out of place, that the blood shed then cannot cover the saints who came before, who lived and died, and God says they found grace, like Noah found grace in the eyes of the Lord, and they were saved, they were born again. David had the Spirit, just like we have the Spirit, and it doesn't answer. Now, they try to get around it by saying, well, in principle, but the Bible won't allow for that. We read in Hebrews 4 that the works were finished from the foundation of the world. You cannot have a finished work in principle. That is a contradiction. something in principle is declaring the work will come and be finished at a future date. If the work is already finished at the foundation of the world, as Hebrews 4:3 says, that is the work itself. It is not the principle of it or something that, you know, it's such a certain thing, such a sure thing. It will certainly be fulfilled. And they're also violating James chapter 2, James chapter 2, where God repeats this a couple of times. He says in verse 17, even so faith, if it hath not works, is dead being alone. And it says in verse 20. But wilt thou know, O vain man, that faith without works is dead? They're saying it was faith. It's belief. It's trust. It's trust. That's how God saved everyone in the Old Testament. It was just the faith of God that it would happen or whatever. But there's no accompanying work. There's no work. And according to the Bible, that kind of gospel is dead. You cannot have something established in principle and then on the basis of this thing established in principle, which the Bible never even says that. That's out of the vain imagination of theologians or some could have been true men. I better not say that. But it's out of man's mind where they say that God saved out of principle, based on the fact that it would happen, and that is faith without works. It's a dead thing. So you gotta understand that it is not possible. It is not biblically possible. It is not lawful according to the law of God. That Christ paid for sins in time, in history, in 33 AD, after 11,000 years of people living and dying, and the people of God, the men of Nineveh, how were they saved? And so many saints of the Old Testament, where's the blood? Where's the blood? The blood was shed. Now here comes the answer. And you see how it just clears everything up according to the word of God. And someone might be tuning in who's never heard this, or I know we've discussed it a lot, but Revelation 13, verse 8, second part of the verse, the Lamb slain from the foundation of the world. It does not say in principle. It's a matter-of-fact statement. The Lamb, who is Christ, John the Baptist, declared, behold, the Lamb of God that taketh away the sin of the world. The Lamb slain from the foundation of the world, put together with Hebrews 4:3, the works were finished from the foundation of the world. So we have finished work. We have shed blood. We have the gospel ready to go. All ready to go. And Abel is saved. And Enoch is saved, and Noah is saved, and Abraham, Isaac, and Jacob, and all the Old Testament saints. No problem, no difficulty whatsoever. But you place it in 33 AD, square peg, round hole, it doesn't fit. It doesn't fit with the Bible. So that means, see, if you can't get that, if they can't explain, if someone who insists Jesus paid for sins in 33 AD cannot explain and harmonize all these things, they have no ground whatsoever to say Christ died and paid for sins in 33 AD. They have a gospel that is a contradiction with numerous scriptures, and that's the problem with every faulty teaching, with every erroneous doctrine. The free will gospel is a faulty gospel that will not harmonize with numerous scriptures. There is no difference between holding on to the faulty free will gospel and the faulty gospel that says Christ paid for sins in 33 AD. Same problem, same problem. And it's only when we're able to fit all the scripture that then we know we have truth. Now I understand why you're asking about the body. And yet the Bible's insistent that Christ paid for sins at the foundation of the world. That's why I went to 1 Peter 2. This is something that God has done, and the works were finished. And again, that harmonizes all conclusions. And he must have had a body, and he is God. God's the one who made Adam a body. God, and we read when he made Adam a body, let us make man in our image after our likeness. So there's already a blueprint. There's already a prototype, the body that Christ had. And we see not that body, but we see the resurrected body of Christ on the Mount of Transfiguration, when Moses and Elijah are speaking with him and Christ suddenly is shining with the brilliance of the sun. That is a glorious resurrected body, a spiritual body. And then he puts it off. He goes back to this human form that he was born of the Virgin Mary until the cross. He's showing forth, he's demonstrating what he did before time, before the world was, at the foundation of the world. And then he dies and resurrects. And when Jesus rises from the dead, what kind of body does he appear in? And this is another big proof that we have a correct understanding. What kind of body does Jesus appear in when he shows himself alive for 40 days? Is it a resurrected spiritual body? No. He makes a point of saying when Thomas says, unless I thrust my hand into his side, I will not believe. And he shows himself, here, Thomas, thrust your hand into my side. And he also says, spirit has not flesh and bones as you see me have. He's manifesting the resurrection. And the Bible says that we are going to receive our resurrected body pattern after Christ's resurrected body. Oh, does that mean if we had some kind of wound in our life, when we're resurrected, we're still going to have that wound? Are we going to have a resurrected body of flesh and bone? No, that's not possible. It's not possible. And the same Greek word phaneroo is used, I think, at least three times, maybe five, in the resurrection account concerning the body that Jesus showed forth after the resurrection for those 40 days. And again, we can plainly see why he did that. Well, he had the pierced side, holes in his hands, so he could prove he was the same one that had died on the cross, and now he lived. It was proving, demonstrating the resurrection, exactly like he did when he went to the cross, demonstrating his death at the foundation of the world. So there's just no way that there can be any movement of the atonement. Now that we have our eyes open, when you have your eyes open, you don't go back to put blindfolds on, but we see it. We see it all throughout the Bible, all these scriptures. And the problem is some people don't see it. They don't see it. And God's in control of that. He has to open up one's eyes. But thank you for calling and sharing. And let's go to our next caller tonight. That was the last caller. Okay. I'd like to, we'll end the program here. I'd like to thank everyone for joining us and sharing your questions and comments, and especially the Bible verses that we had a chance to read or consider. We have come to the end of our time. Lord willing, we'll have another open forum tomorrow night at 8 p.m. We hope you can join us then. But for now, may you have a good night, and may the Lord's perfect will be done.
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0: Welcome to eBible Fellowship's Bible Study. In this series of Bible studies, we'll be taking a closer look at the Bible's evidence for the completion of the prolonged judgment day and the end of the world occurring in the year 2033. And now here's your host and Bible teacher, Chris McCann.
1: Welcome, everyone, to eBible Fellowship's Bible study that is looking at the biblical evidence for the end in the year 2033. This is study number 38. In our last study, we were discussing the fact that Adam and Eve were given a son when Adam was 130 years old. And I mentioned the length of time involved. That was the year 10,883 in the history of the world. Just 130 years earlier was the creation. And from that year that Adam is 130, if we travel down the corridors of time to the year 1988, the length of time in between those two dates is 12,870 actual years that breaks down to 99 times 130 or 3 times 3 times 11 times 130. And 1988 was the 13,000th year of Earth's history, the time when those who were the unsaved within the congregations rose up, as it were, against the saved and drove them out, and thereby spiritually killing them, as Cain killed Abel. And again, Genesis 4:3, we're told in the end of days that took place. Of course, it was right near the beginning of time, but spiritually, the deeper spiritual meaning of a verse or a passage in the Bible is always the more important meaning, and God is directing us to the time of the end. Now, before we look at the idea of God giving Adam and Eve another son, Seth, and what that means spiritually, I just like to first show you from the Bible that it is biblical to break down numbers, as I just did with the 12,870-year period of time. And I said, well, it's 99 times 130. Or 3 times 3 times 11 times 130. And how can we do that? How can we do that? Well, let's go to a passage that we'll see how in the account itself, there's a breakdown of these kinds of numbers. If we go to Revelation 21, and I'll start reading in verse 12, Revelation 21, 12, and had a wall great and high. Now, this is referring to New Jerusalem coming down from above. It's really a picture of all those that God has saved. And we'll see the number 12 used repeatedly in describing this city. Why? Why would God focus our focus be on the number 12? Because 12 in the Bible points to fullness of what's ever in view. 12 tribes of Israel, 12 apostles. The number 12 is fullness. In this case, it's the fullness of the heavenly city. Again, the heavenly city is not a literal city. It's not a city of stone or wood. It's a city of people. It's a city that God built by saving each person that he saved. For instance, we read in Hebrews chapter 11, Hebrews 11, that says in verse 10, for he looked for a city which hath foundations, whose builder and maker is God. And then in verse 14, for they that say such things declare plainly that they seek a country. And truly, if they had been mindful of that country from whence they came out, they might have had opportunity to have returned, but now they desire a better country, that is, a heavenly. Wherefore, God is not ashamed to be called their God, for he has prepared for them a city. And this is, again, Jerusalem. But if we go to Isaiah 65, we read in verse 17, for behold, I create new heavens and a new earth, and the former shall not be remembered nor come into mind. But be glad and rejoice forever in that which I create. For behold, I create Jerusalem a rejoicing and her people a joy. New heaven and new earth, God creates Jerusalem. Now in Revelation 21, how's it start off? In verse 1, and I saw a new heaven and a new earth, for the first heaven and the first earth were passed away, and there was no more sea. And I, John, saw the holy city, New Jerusalem, coming down from God out of heaven, prepared as a bride adorned for her husband. That is an important description. New Jerusalem is as a bride prepared for her husband. And what did John the Baptist say regarding the Lord Jesus Christ? Behold, the bridegroom cometh. The bridegroom, Christ is the bridegroom. Who's the bride? All that he has saved, all that became elect or were elected of God and became saved and were added to the body of Christ. And another figure is they form the woman. They form the woman that Christ, who is the husband, will dwell with forevermore. That's why the marriage vow that God instituted and that the Bible insists remains today, the marriage vow people take, that there is not to be divorce. Once you're married, you're always married, is so important because that's the law of God. There's not to be divorce for any reason. A husband is to love his wife. Well, what if she cheats on him? He's to love his wife as Christ loved the church. How did Christ love the church? Not the corporate church, the external church, but the eternal church, again, consisting of everyone truly saved. He loved them by forgiving all their sins, all their dirty, rotten deeds, and all their adulteries, all their spiritual fornication. Christ forgave everything. And we are to love our earthly wives in that way. And so if our wife does something, even something horrible, well, we're to love as Christ loved us and forgive. Are you saying there's no cause for divorce and adultery? Absolutely not. Absolutely not. It's a sin, and it's a grievous sin. And yet the husband's to love his wife, forgive his wife. And it would be good for the husband to remember his own sin. And how many of his sins have been forgiven by his husband? Because male or female, we in our salvation become part of the bride of Christ. And because God has this law on the books, or this holy book, the law that says there cannot be divorce for any reason, we can have eternal security. We can know, well, our husband, God, Christ, will never put us away. He'll never separate from us. There's not to be divorce, and he must follow his own law. Anyway, the city Jerusalem is like a bride. So the city as well as the bride, these are figures. We have to approach the Bible and let the Bible direct us. Let the Bible be our guide. Let God define his own terms. He uses multiple figures of speech, multiple types and figures to represent and teach and illustrate gospel points and important spiritual truths. And one of them is a heavenly city, Jerusalem. The earthly Jerusalem points to the outward external church, the heavenly to the internal invisible church consisting of everyone truly saved. So the number 12 key pointing to fullness of all who make up this city, who make up the bride of Christ. And in verse 12, this city had a great wall, had a wall great and high, and had 12 gates, and at the gates, 12 angels, and names written thereon, which are the names of the 12 tribes of the children of Israel. In this one verse, I think 12 is used three times. And then it goes on, verse 13, on the east, three gates, on the north, three gates, on the south, three gates, and on the west, three gates. And the wall of the city had 12 foundations, and in them the names of the 12 apostles of the Lamb. And he that talked with me had a golden reed to measure the city, and the gates thereof, and the wall thereof, and the city lieth foursquare, and the length is as large as the breadth. And he measured the city with the reed 12,000 furlongs. The length and the breadth and the height of it are equal. And he measured the wall thereof 144 cubits according to the measure of a man, that is, of the angel. And the description continues, but you can see, you get the point. 12, 12, 12, 12. And even we read, and this is the significance to what I was mentioning earlier, breaking down a number. Okay, we see the number 12 clearly. I'll start the beginning of the verse. And had a wall great and high, and had 12 gates. 12 gates. Now, verse 13, on the east, three gates. On the north, three gates. On the south, three gates. And on the west, three gates. God breaks it down, doesn't he? We know there's 12 gates. That's the fullness of the number. But what about the gates? Well, there's three over here and three over there and three here and three there. And that is the 12 are broken down to 3 times 4. 3 times 4. And that's simple math. And yet now God has given us these numbers so we can look at 12. And again, spiritual significance, fullness. Yet in the number 12 is the number 3 and the number 4. And 3 identifies with purpose, and 4, universality, 4 points of the compass. And we see that with the directions given, north, south, east, west. And so it is universal, a universal truth, or furthest extent of what is in view. And this has everything to do with the furthest extent, but with New Jerusalem coming down from above. This is at the time of the end of the world. The first heaven and first earth are passed away. A new heaven and new earth are arriving. So, yes, it does have to do with God's purpose concerning these things and with the universal nature of these things. It's worldwide. It's not just happening over in the Middle East. It's happening in all points of the earth and in the whole world, actually the whole universe, that is as far as this would be carried, because at the end of the world, it's the end of the universe as well. This whole creation will be gone, and a new creation without a curse upon it, but with blessing of God, will come into existence. So here we see God uses one number, breaks the number down, and that gives us permission. That is biblical precedent for looking at a larger number and then asking the question, can this number be broken down further? And would there be any significance to doing so? And when we're doing time pass, we break down the number of certain time past that are not in fullness of thousands of years. And we see significance. And again, going back to the year 10,883, when Adam's 130, 99 times 130 from that point brings you to 1988 and the 13,000th year of the history of the world. Certainly that's significant that it does break down into those numbers. And 99 further breaks down to 3 times 3 times 11. Purpose emphasized because it's doubled. And the number 11 would point to Christ coming, but he came to demonstrate the atonement. So it has to do with really the atoning work of Christ that in 1988 was accomplished within the churches and congregations, all to be saved, in other words, within all the world's churches were saved, and then God brought it to an end. If there were certain individuals who were ordained to be saved in the teaching and preaching of the word within the churches, and that had to be carried out, it had to be done. And once it's done, then God ended the church age exactly as he ended salvation for the whole world by May 21, 2011, because there was a great multitude to be saved outside of the corporate church among the nations. And once that was finished, accomplished, God ended his overall salvation program for this world. His word had accomplished the thing he had sent it forth to do. Well, okay, now let's get to Seth. Seth is born at age 130, when Adam is 130, and he is another son after the first son has died. There's interesting language in Isaiah chapter 49. It just wasn't understandable until we have reached this time of the end and God has put together by revealing so much truth, he's laid things out that we can see his plan, his salvation plan, as well as judgment program. And now we have good understanding of these kinds of passages. In Isaiah 49, verse 20, it says, "The children which thou shalt have after thou hast lost the other." You see, now this is plural, I understand that. But God uses, again, types, figures. He paints pictures. And the picture is a son, a faithful son, a child of God is killed. And now another son is given. Another son is born at the 130-year mark of Adam, which we will see that this ties into the children which thou shalt have after thou hast lost the other. Okay, we have two groups of children. One group will be gotten. You will have these children, like Seth. You will be your son. He'll be born to you when you're 130. The other group of children are lost. They're lost. They're dead. They're dead. They are no more. And that's due to the fact that Cain slew Abel in the end of days. And it's due to the idea that when we come to the year 1988 and Satan is loosed and Satan rises up out of the bottomless pit and enters into the churches and congregations and begins to rule there, and he comes with his emissaries, another way that God refers to that very thing of Satan's loosing and coming with his people is by calling them Gog, referring to Satan, and Magog. He speaks of them in Ezekiel chapters 38 and 39, and in Revelation 20. Immediately after we find Satan is loosed out of his prison, then we're reading of Gog and Magog, and that is Satan and the Gentiles or the nations who call themselves Christians, who came into the church, sown really by their father, the devil, so they've always been with him, and they come against the camp of the saints. And further, in Revelation 11, we read of this loosing of Satan, and God has been telling us about the two witnesses. The two witnesses represent the witness of the true witness of the Bible within the congregations during the course of the church age. But now Satan is loose, verse 7 of Revelation 11. And when they shall have finished their testimony, the beast that ascendeth out of the bottomless pit shall make war against them, and shall overcome them and kill them. And their dead bodies shall lie in the street of the great city, which spiritually is called Sodom and Egypt, where also our Lord was crucified. That those who are killed are the two witnesses. Again, that is the witness of the Bible. It's basically Moses and Elijah, the law and the prophets, who are killed. Yet the people of God, the elect of God, had full identification with the two witnesses, with the law and the prophets, with the whole Bible. Only, at this time, the Bible wasn't complete. And so it's, again, a figure of speech. And so as the two witnesses are lying dead in the street, it's as though the people of God have also perished, because their witness with

will, then shalt thou say in thine heart, who has begotten me these, seeing I have lost my children, and am desolate, a captive, and removing to and fro? Who has brought up these? Behold, I was left alone. These, where had they been? Thus saith the Lord Jehovah, behold, I will lift up mine hand to the Gentiles, and set up my standard to the people, and they shall bring thy sons in their arms, and thy daughters shall be carried upon their shoulders. You see, my children are lost. They're gone. They're dead. I'm desolate. Yet here are more children coming from the nations, the Gentiles. Well, let me back up a second. God poured out the Holy Spirit two times in the New Testament era. First, in the church. He worked in the church. He saved in the church. He saved the first fruits unto God, which is likened to 144,000 in Revelation 14 and also in Revelation 7. Then the work of the Spirit, the outpouring of the Spirit came to a close. That's what ended with the church age. It was the Lord blessing the gospel, his word, through the Spirit to the hearts of men within the congregations. That ended May 21, 1988. Then there was a stretch of time, 2,300 evening mornings, until September 7th, 1994, when began the latter rain. And the second outpouring of the Holy Spirit, and in that second outpouring of the Holy Spirit, it was no longer taking place within the corporate church. In other words, no church in all the world was being blessed with the Spirit of God saving individuals in the congregation. No one was saved. The famine, the 2,300-day famine, continued in the church for a full 23 years. It was only outside the church among the nations where the Gentiles are. God was saving a great multitude. And we can see this in Revelation 7, starting in verse 4. And I heard the number of them which were sealed, and there were sealed 144,000 of all the tribes of the children of Israel. Don't let reference to the children of Israel fool you. God is using Israel as a type and figure here of the elect and the first fruits saved during the church age. And then he goes on, of the tribe of Judah were sealed 12,000, tribe of Reuben sealed 12,000. 12 tribes are mentioned, 12,000 of each tribe, 12 times 12,000. Equals 144,000 first fruits. Read Revelation 14, first three or four verses. It calls the 144,000 the first fruits unto God. Pentecost was the day of first fruits, the day the Holy Spirit was poured out in Acts 2, the beginning of the salvation of the first fruits within the congregations. That started the church age. The church age continued until May 21, 1988. And the 144,000, the complete fullness, you see 144, 12 times 12, fullness, and then multiples of 10 to get 144,000, complete fullness of all saved in the church, only in the church. Is that it? Was that the end of God's salvation? Because the church age came to an end. The two witnesses are lying dead. The witness of God's people within the congregations has finished. The children of God are lost from that point forward. Those within the church are no longer his children. No, because there's more children. In verse 9 of Revelation 7, after this, after the 144,000 are sealed, 12,000 from 12 tribes, after the first fruits have been gathered, comes the second outpouring of the Holy Spirit. After this, I beheld, and lo, a great multitude, which no man could number, of all nations and kindreds and people and tongues, stood before the throne and before the Lamb, clothed with white robes and palms in their hands. A great multitude from all the nations were saved. And, you know, God
purposefully has someone asked a question.

0: Where did they come from? Just like in Isaiah 49, these children, from where did they come? If you read those verses we read, you'll see that question is asked. Where did this second batch of children come from? The question is asked in verse 13, what are these which are arrayed in white robes, and whence came they? And I said unto him, sir, thou knowest. And he said to me, these are they which came out of great tribulation and have washed their robes and made them white in the blood of the Lamb. Out of great tribulation. Great tribulation is another way of saying out of the judgment on the church during that 23-year period. Not the first part, the 2300 evening mornings, virtually no one is saved in the church, out of the church, but on September 7th, 1994, a Jubilee year, God stretched forth his hand a second time to recover a remnant for himself, his people. And that remnant turns into a great multitude when you consider it's a remnant of the world population outside of the churches. And it's scores of millions, tens upon tens of millions God saved. And these are the children that God has after losing the first. This is what Seth and his birth points to after Cain slew Abel. So we can see the timeline from that in the year 10883 to 1988 is very significant in God's timetable in his overall program for things. Lord willing, when we get together in our next study, we're going to look at another individual found in Genesis 5 named Enoch. And Enoch was a very unusual man because he never died physically. He lived 365 years, and then God took him. And the Bible is very clear that he was taken without physical death. So we wonder how that relates to things, and if we can learn anything from the timing that God gives us in the biblical calendar of history concerning Enoch. I hope you'll be able to join us in our next Bible study.
1: 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Until our next Bible study, may the Lord's perfect will be done. Hello, and welcome to eBible Fellowship's Scripture and Song program. The nature of this program is to take a closer look at one of the hymns that has been written to glorify God. Sweet Hour of Prayer. This hymn speaks of the beautiful gift of prayer that God gives to his children. The very first line of this hymn says that prayer calls us from a world of care. In the Bible, we read in Philippians 4, verses 6 and 7, be careful for nothing, but in everything by prayer and supplication with thanksgiving let your requests be made known unto God. And the peace of God, which passeth all understanding, shall keep your hearts and minds through Christ Jesus. Also in 1 Peter 5, we're given instructions in verse 7, casting all your care upon him, for he careth for you. We can come to God with all our problems and concerns, whatever they may be, and we know he will help us according to his sovereign will. Our Lord allows his elect people to pour out their hearts before him in prayer, and he promises he will hear them. We have the assurance that the Lord will hearken unto his people when they cry to him in Zechariah 10, verse 6, where it says, I will strengthen the house of Judah, and I will save the house of Joseph, and I will bring them again to place them. For I have mercy upon them, and they shall be as though I had not cast them off. For I am the Lord their God, and I will hear them. The second verse speaks of the joy of knowing God's faithfulness and the truth that he brings through his word. In Psalms 143, verse 1, we find this verse about prayer. Hear my prayer, O Lord, give ear to my supplications. In thy faithfulness answer me, and in thy righteousness. Another verse from Psalms 145, verse 18 says, the Lord is nigh unto all them that call upon him, to all that call upon him in truth. The third stanza of Sweet Hour of Prayer talks about God's people desiring and watching for the return of our Lord and Savior to take us to be with Him. A child of God realizes that to watch for the Lord's return means looking in the Bible, comparing Scripture with Scripture, waiting upon the Holy Spirit to reveal His truth to us. 1 Peter 4, verse 7 says, "But the end of all things is at hand. Be ye therefore sober and watch unto prayer." In Psalms 33:20, we read, "Our soul waiteth for the Lord. He is our help and our shield." The last verse of this beautiful hymn speaks of the wonderful moment when finally the Lord will come and rapture His elect from this world into the new heaven and new earth to dwell with Him forevermore. The lyrics from the end of the song say, "This robe of flesh I'll drop and rise to seize the everlasting prize, and shout while passing through the air, farewell, farewell, sweet hour of prayer." We read in the Bible about this in 1 Thessalonians 4, verses 16 and 17, where it says, "For the Lord Himself shall descend from heaven with a shout, with the voice of the archangel, and with the trump of God, and the dead in Christ shall rise first. Then we, which are alive and remain, shall be caught up together with them in the clouds to meet the Lord in the air, and so shall we ever be with the Lord." And now the hymn, Sweet Hour of Prayer.

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how firm a foundation, you saints of the Lord, is laid for your faith in his excellent word. What more can he say than to you he hath said? To you who for refuge to Jesus have fled.

Hello, and welcome to another segment of Types and Figures on eBible Fellowship. There are so many numbers in the Bible, and did you know that every number in the Bible is actually a word? And as a result of that, we can be sure that numbers carry spiritual meanings, just like every other word in the Bible. But how do we go about finding a number's spiritual meaning? Well, the answer to that is exactly the same way that we find the meaning of other words in the Bible. And we do that by examining its context and the way it's used elsewhere. And once we search those things out, we find that the number 10, which we'll be talking about in this segment, is used in the Scripture to represent completeness. And we see this in many verses, but it's really especially evident in the verses found in Matthew's Gospel. In Matthew 25, verse 1, we read, "Then shall the kingdom of heaven be likened unto 10 virgins, which took their lamps and went forth to meet the bridegroom. And 5 of them were wise, and 5 were foolish." Now, the 10 virgins are used in this parable to represent those that profess to be Christians, the bride of Christ. Of that total number of 10, some are saved, the 5 wise, and some are not saved, the 5 foolish. But the number 10 here is pointing to the completeness of them all. And we also find that the number 10 maintains the spiritual meaning of completeness even as it's multiplied by itself. In other words, multiples of 10 that we find in the Bible don't change the meaning. It is still pointing to completeness. The number 100, for example, 10 times 10, or the number 1,000, 10 times 10 times 10, keeps the same spiritual meaning of completeness. And we see this in Psalm 50. In verse 10, we read, "For every beast of the forest is mine, and the cattle upon 1,000 hills." So let's ask the question, does God only own the cattle upon 1,000 hills, or does he own all the cattle upon all the hills? Well, of course we know. He owns all the cattle on every hill. That's his creation. So therefore, we can see that the completeness of all cattle here is in view by the use of the number 1,000, 10 times 10 times 10. And finally, when the Lord Jesus Christ does come at the end of time, the Bible says the following in Jude 14, "And Enoch also, the 7th from Adam, prophesied of these, saying, Behold, the Lord cometh with 10,000s of his saints." Now, again, we have to ask a question. Is Jesus coming with only 10,000s of his saints, or is he coming with them all? Well, the Bible tells us he is coming with them all. In Zechariah chapter 14, we read, "And the Lord my God shall come, and all the saints with thee." So just keep in mind that 10,000s is a figure of speech used by God to typify the completeness of all his saints. And you've been listening to Types and Figures on eBible Fellowship. Let's continue to pray that the Lord would open a fuller understanding into his word.

Greetings, everyone. This is Bob Grandy welcoming you to eBible Fellowship's program called Where's That Bible Verse? God tells us in Romans 15, verse 4, "For whatsoever things were written aforetime were written for our learning, that we through patience and comfort of the Scriptures might have hope." During this time, I'll slowly read and then repeat 5 random verses from the King James Bible, but I will not tell you where they are located in God's Word, the Bible. So listen carefully and try to identify which Bible book, chapter, and even the verse number where each verse can be found. Here's the first verse. "If he hath wronged thee or oweth thee aught, put that on mine account." I'll repeat it. "If he hath wronged thee or oweth thee aught, put that on mine account." Here's the second verse. "I lifted up mine eyes again and looked, and behold, a man with a measuring line in his hand." I'll repeat it. "I lifted up mine eyes again and looked, and behold, a man with a measuring line in his hand." And our third verse. "Then said they unto him, Tell us, we pray thee, for whose cause this evil is upon us? What is thine occupation? And whence comest thou? What is thy country? And of what people art thou?" I'll repeat it. "Then said they unto him, Tell us, we pray thee, for whose cause this evil is upon us? What is thine occupation? And whence comest thou? What is thy country? And of what people art thou?" And here's the fourth verse. "Remember Lot's wife." I'll repeat it. "Remember Lot's wife." And our fifth and final verse today. "Flee out of the midst of Babylon, and deliver every man his soul. Be not cut off in her iniquity, for this is the time of Jehovah's vengeance. He will render unto her a recompense." And I'll repeat it. "Flee out of the midst of Babylon, and deliver every man his soul. Be not cut off in her iniquity, for this is the time of Jehovah's vengeance. He will render unto her a recompense." And we'll be back in a moment to discover where these scriptures are located in God's Word, the Bible.

Okay, let's find out where today's verses are found in the Bible. Here's the first verse. If he hath wronged thee or oweth thee aught, put that on mine account. That verse is found in the book of Philemon, verse 18. Philemon, verse 18. Here's the second verse. I lifted up mine eyes again and looked, and behold, a man with a measuring line in his hand. That is from the book of Zechariah, chapter 2, verse 1. Zechariah 2, verse 1. And here's our third verse. Then said they unto him, Tell us, we pray thee, for whose cause this evil is upon us. What is thine occupation? And whence comest thou? What is thy country? And of what people art thou? We could find that verse in the book of Jonah, chapter 1, verse 8. Jonah 1, verse 8. And here's the fourth verse. Remember Lot's wife. That is found in the book of Luke, chapter 17, verse 32. Luke 17, 32. And here's our fifth and final verse today. Flee out of the midst of Babylon, and deliver every man his soul. Be not cut off in her iniquity, for this is the time of Jehovah's vengeance. He will render unto her a recompense. And that verse is from the book of Jeremiah, chapter 51, verse 6. Jeremiah 51, verse 6. Thank you for joining us today to discover Where's That Bible Verse? And remember what God tells us in Psalm 119, verse 105. Thy word is a lamp unto my feet and a light unto my path.

Well, greetings, Bible students, and welcome to today's edition of eBible Fellowship's Bible Quiz. In Psalm 119, verse 130, we read, "The entrance of thy words giveth light. It giveth understanding unto the simple." Okay, gang, drop what you're doing and pay attention. It's time for today's Bible quiz. Question number one, true or false? Judas Iscariot was the treasurer for the disciples. Is that true or false that Judas Iscariot was the treasurer of the group? Number two, fill in the missing word. Behold, I show you a mystery. We shall not all sleep, but we shall all be changed. In a moment, in the blink of an eye, at the last trump, for the trumpet shall sound, and the dead shall be raised incorruptible, and we shall be changed. Fill in that blank. In a moment, in the blank of an eye, at the last trump, for the trumpet shall sound, and the dead shall be raised incorruptible, and we shall be changed. Number three, can you name any of the birds listed in Jeremiah 8:7? There are four of them. Yea, the blank in the heaven knoweth her appointed times, and the blank, and the blank, and the blank observe the time of their coming. But my people know not the judgment of Jehovah. Can you name any one of those birds? Number four, fill in the two blanks with the same word. Looking for the same word. It is the blank that quickeneth. The flesh profiteth nothing. The words that I speak unto you, they are blank, and they are life. Fill in those two blanks, same word. It is the blank that quickeneth. The flesh profiteth nothing. The words that I speak unto you, they are blank, and they are life. And number five, fill in the missing word. In Jeremiah 12:9, God tells Jeremiah, "Mine heritage is unto me as a blank bird. The birds round about are against her. Come ye, assemble all the beasts of the field. Come to devour." Another bird question. Fill in that missing word. "Mine heritage is unto me as a blank bird. The birds round about are against her. Come ye, assemble all the beasts of the field. Come to devour." And we'll be back in a moment with those answers.

Okay, gang, let's hear today's answers. Number one, true or false, Judas Iscariot was the treasurer for the disciples, and that is true. You read that in John 12, verse 4 to 6. Judas Iscariot was the treasurer of the disciples. John 12, verses 4 to 6. Number two, fill in the missing word. Behold, I show you a mystery. We shall not all sleep, but we shall all be changed in a moment, in the twinkling of an eye, at the last trump. For the trumpet shall sound, and the dead shall be raised incorruptible, and we shall be changed. Twinkling, 1 Corinthians 15, verses 51 and 52. Number three, can you name any of the birds in Jeremiah 8, 7? And we read in that verse, yea, the stork in the heaven knoweth her appointed times, and the turtle, or turtle dove, and the crane, and the swallow, observe the time of their coming, but my people know not the judgment of Jehovah. The stork, the turtle, or turtle dove, the crane, and the swallow. That's Jeremiah 8, verse 7. Number four, fill in the two blanks with the same word. It is the spirit that quickeneth, the flesh profiteth nothing. The words that I speak unto you, they are spirit, and they are life. It is the spirit that quickeneth. The flesh profiteth nothing. The words that I speak unto you, they are spirit, and they are life. Spirit. John 6, verse 63. And number five, fill in the missing word. In Jeremiah 12, 9, God tells Jeremiah, mine heritage is unto me as a speckled bird. The birds round about are against her. Come ye, assemble all the beasts of the field, come to devour. Mine heritage is unto me as a speckled bird. That's Jeremiah 12, verse 9. That's our eBible Fellowship Bible quiz for today. And may God bless your study in His Word.

0: Welcome to eBible Fellowship's Bible Study. In this series of Bible studies, we'll be taking a closer look at the Bible's evidence for the completion of the prolonged judgment day and the end of the world occurring in the year 2033. And now here's your host and Bible teacher, Chris McCann.
1: Welcome, everyone, to eBible Fellowship's Bible study that is looking at the biblical evidence for the end in the year 2033. This is study number 38. In our last study, we were discussing the fact that Adam and Eve were given a son when Adam was 130 years old. And I mentioned the length of time involved. That was the year 10,883 in the history of the world. Just 130 years earlier was the creation. And from that year that Adam is 130, if we travel down the corridors of time to the year 1988, the length of time in between those two dates is 12,870 actual years that breaks down to 99 times 130 or 3 times 3 times 11 times 130. And 1988 was the 13,000th year of Earth's history, the time when those who were the unsaved within the congregations rose up, as it were, against the saved and drove them out, and thereby spiritually killing them, as Cain killed Abel. And again, Genesis 4:3, we're told in the end of days that took place. Of course, it was right near the beginning of time, but spiritually, the deeper spiritual meaning of a verse or a passage in the Bible is always the more important meaning, and God is directing us to the time of the end. Now, before we look at the idea of God giving Adam and Eve another son, Seth, and what that means spiritually, I just like to first show you from the Bible that it is biblical to break down numbers, as I just did with the 12,870-year period of time. And I said, well, it's 99 times 130. Or 3 times 3 times 11 times 130. And how can we do that? How can we do that? Well, let's go to a passage that we'll see how in the account itself, there's a breakdown of these kinds of numbers. If we go to Revelation 21, and I'll start reading in verse 12, Revelation 21, 12, and had a wall great and high. Now, this is referring to New Jerusalem coming down from above. It's really a picture of all those that God has saved. And we'll see the number 12 used repeatedly in describing this city. Why? Why would God focus our focus be on the number 12? Because 12 in the Bible points to fullness of what's ever in view. 12 tribes of Israel, 12 apostles. The number 12 is fullness. In this case, it's the fullness of the heavenly city. Again, the heavenly city is not a literal city. It's not a city of stone or wood. It's a city of people. It's a city that God built by saving each person that he saved. For instance, we read in Hebrews chapter 11, Hebrews 11, that says in verse 10, for he looked for a city which hath foundations, whose builder and maker is God. And then in verse 14, for they that say such things declare plainly that they seek a country. And truly, if they had been mindful of that country from whence they came out, they might have had opportunity to have returned, but now they desire a better country, that is, a heavenly. Wherefore, God is not ashamed to be called their God, for he has prepared for them a city. And this is, again, Jerusalem. But if we go to Isaiah 65, we read in verse 17, for behold, I create new heavens and a new earth, and the former shall not be remembered nor come into mind. But be glad and rejoice forever in that which I create. For behold, I create Jerusalem a rejoicing and her people a joy. New heaven and new earth, God creates Jerusalem. Now in Revelation 21, how's it start off? In verse 1, and I saw a new heaven and a new earth, for the first heaven and the first earth were passed away, and there was no more sea. And I, John, saw the holy city, New Jerusalem, coming down from God out of heaven, prepared as a bride adorned for her husband. That is an important description. New Jerusalem is as a bride prepared for her husband. And what did John the Baptist say regarding the Lord Jesus Christ? Behold, the bridegroom cometh. The bridegroom, Christ is the bridegroom. Who's the bride? All that he has saved, all that became elect or were elected of God and became saved and were added to the body of Christ. And another figure is they form the woman. They form the woman that Christ, who is the husband, will dwell with forevermore. That's why the marriage vow that God instituted and that the Bible insists remains today, the marriage vow people take, that there is not to be divorce. Once you're married, you're always married, is so important because that's the law of God. There's not to be divorce for any reason. A husband is to love his wife. Well, what if she cheats on him? He's to love his wife as Christ loved the church. How did Christ love the church? Not the corporate church, the external church, but the eternal church, again, consisting of everyone truly saved. He loved them by forgiving all their sins, all their dirty, rotten deeds, and all their adulteries, all their spiritual fornication. Christ forgave everything. And we are to love our earthly wives in that way. And so if our wife does something, even something horrible, well, we're to love as Christ loved us and forgive. Are you saying there's no cause for divorce and adultery? Absolutely not. Absolutely not. It's a sin, and it's a grievous sin. And yet the husband's to love his wife, forgive his wife. And it would be good for the husband to remember his own sin. And how many of his sins have been forgiven by his husband? Because male or female, we in our salvation become part of the bride of Christ. And because God has this law on the books, or this holy book, the law that says there cannot be divorce for any reason, we can have eternal security. We can know, well, our husband, God, Christ, will never put us away. He'll never separate from us. There's not to be divorce, and he must follow his own law. Anyway, the city Jerusalem is like a bride. So the city as well as the bride, these are figures. We have to approach the Bible and let the Bible direct us. Let the Bible be our guide. Let God define his own terms. He uses multiple figures of speech, multiple types and figures to represent and teach and illustrate gospel points and important spiritual truths. And one of them is a heavenly city, Jerusalem. The earthly Jerusalem points to the outward external church, the heavenly to the internal invisible church consisting of everyone truly saved. So the number 12 key pointing to fullness of all who make up this city, who make up the bride of Christ. And in verse 12, this city had a great wall, had a wall great and high, and had 12 gates, and at the gates, 12 angels, and names written thereon, which are the names of the 12 tribes of the children of Israel. In this one verse, I think 12 is used three times. And then it goes on, verse 13, on the east, three gates, on the north, three gates, on the south, three gates, and on the west, three gates. And the wall of the city had 12 foundations, and in them the names of the 12 apostles of the Lamb. And he that talked with me had a golden reed to measure the city, and the gates thereof, and the wall thereof, and the city lieth foursquare, and the length is as large as the breadth. And he measured the city with the reed 12,000 furlongs. The length and the breadth and the height of it are equal. And he measured the wall thereof 144 cubits according to the measure of a man, that is, of the angel. And the description continues, but you can see, you get the point. 12, 12, 12, 12. And even we read, and this is the significance to what I was mentioning earlier, breaking down a number. Okay, we see the number 12 clearly. I'll start the beginning of the verse. And had a wall great and high, and had 12 gates. 12 gates. Now, verse 13, on the east, three gates. On the north, three gates. On the south, three gates. And on the west, three gates. God breaks it down, doesn't he? We know there's 12 gates. That's the fullness of the number. But what about the gates? Well, there's three over here and three over there and three here and three there. And that is the 12 are broken down to 3 times 4. 3 times 4. And that's simple math. And yet now God has given us these numbers so we can look at 12. And again, spiritual significance, fullness. Yet in the number 12 is the number 3 and the number 4. And 3 identifies with purpose, and 4, universality, 4 points of the compass. And we see that with the directions given, north, south, east, west. And so it is universal, a universal truth, or furthest extent of what is in view. And this has everything to do with the furthest extent, but with New Jerusalem coming down from above. This is at the time of the end of the world. The first heaven and first earth are passed away. A new heaven and new earth are arriving. So yes, it does have to do with God's purpose concerning these things and with the universal nature of these things. It's worldwide. It's not just happening over in the Middle East, but it's happening in all points of the earth and in the whole world, actually the whole universe, that is as far as this would be carried, because at the end of the world, it's the end of the universe as well. This whole creation will be gone, and a new creation without a curse upon it, but with blessing of God, will come into existence. So here we see God uses one number, breaks the number down, and that gives us permission. That is biblical precedent for looking at a larger number and then asking the question, can this number be broken down further? And would there be any significance to doing so? And when we're doing time pass, we break down the number of certain time past that are not in fullness of thousands of years. And we see significance. And again, going back to the year 10,883, when Adam's 130, 99 times 130 from that point brings you to 1988 and the 13,000th year of the history of the world. Certainly that's significant that it does break down into those numbers. And 99 further breaks down to 3 times 3 times 11. Purpose emphasized because it's doubled. And the number 11 would point to Christ coming, but he came to demonstrate the atonement. So it has to do with really the atoning work of Christ that in 1988 was accomplished within the churches and congregations, all to be saved, in other words, within all the world's churches were saved, and then God brought it to an end. If there were certain individuals who were ordained to be saved in the teaching and preaching of the word within the churches, and that had to be carried out, it had to be done. And once it's done, then God ended the church age exactly as he ended salvation for the whole world by May 21, 2011, because there was a great multitude to be saved outside of the corporate church among the nations. And once that was finished, accomplished, God ended his overall salvation program for this world. His word had accomplished the thing he had sent it forth to do. Well, okay, now let's get to Seth. Seth is born at age 130, when Adam is 130. And he is another son after the first son has died. There's interesting language in Isaiah chapter 49. It just wasn't understandable until we have reached this time of the end and God has put together by revealing so much truth. He's laid things out that we can see his plan, his salvation plan, as well as judgment program. And now we have good understanding of these kinds of passages. In Isaiah 49, verse 20, it says, "The children which thou shalt have after thou hast lost the other." You see, now this is plural, I understand that, but God uses again types, figures, he paints pictures, and the picture is a son, a faithful son, a child of God is killed, and now another son is given, another son is born at the 130-year mark of Adam, which we will see that this ties into the children which thou shalt have after thou hast lost the other. Okay, we have two groups of children. One group will be gotten. You will have these children like Seth. You will be your son. He'll be born to you when you're 130. The other group of children are lost. They're lost. They're dead. They're dead. They are no more. And that's due to the fact that Cain slew Abel in the end of days. And it's due to the idea that when we come to the year 1988 and Satan is loosed and Satan rises up out of the bottomless pit and enters into the churches and congregations and begins to rule there, and he comes with his emissaries, another way that God refers to that very thing of Satan's loosing and coming with his people is by calling them Gog, referring to Satan, and Magog. He speaks of them in Ezekiel chapters 38 and 39, and in Revelation 20. Immediately after we find Satan is loosed out of his prison, then we're reading of Gog and Magog, and that is Satan and the Gentiles or the nations who call themselves Christians, who came into the church, sown really by their father, the devil, so they've always been with him, and they come against the camp of the saints. And further, in Revelation 11, we read of this loosing of Satan, and God has been telling us about the two witnesses. The two witnesses represent the witness of the true witness of the Bible within the congregations during the course of the church age. But now Satan is loose, verse 7 of Revelation 11. And when they shall have finished their testimony, the beast that ascendeth out of the bottomless pit shall make war against them, and shall overcome them and kill them. And their dead bodies shall lie in the street of the great city, which spiritually is called Sodom and Egypt, where also our Lord was crucified. That those who are killed are the two witnesses. Again, that is the witness of the Bible. It's basically Moses and Elijah, the law and the prophets, who are killed. Yet the people of God, the elect of God, had full identification with the two witnesses, with the law and the prophets, with the whole Bible. Only, at this time, the Bible wasn't complete. And so it's, again, a figure of speech. And so as the two witnesses are lying dead in the street, it's as though the people of God have also perished because their witness within the congregations has come to an end. It's come to an end. They've been killed. They've been driven out of the synagogues, which is the equivalent to killing in John 16, verse 2. And so it's like Cain killing Abel. So the children are those, again, in the churches and congregations. If we go back to Isaiah 49, the children you'll have after you have lost the other shall say again in thine ears, the place is too straight for me. Give place to me that I may dwell. Then shalt thou say in thine heart, who has begotten me these? Seeing I have lost my children, and am desolate, a captive, and removing to and fro. Who has brought up these? Behold, I was left alone. These, where had they been? Thus saith the Lord Jehovah, behold, I will lift up mine hand to the Gentiles, and set up my standard to the people, and they shall bring thy sons in their arms, and thy daughters shall be carried upon their shoulders. You see, my children are lost. They're gone. They're dead. I'm desolate. Yet here are more children coming from the nations, the Gentiles. Well, let me back up a second. God poured out the Holy Spirit two times in the New Testament era. First, in the church. He worked in the church. He saved in the church. He saved the first fruits unto God, which is likened to 144,000 in Revelation 14 and also in Revelation 7. Then the work of the Spirit, the outpouring of the Spirit came to a close. That's what ended with the church age. It was the Lord blessing the gospel, his word, through the Spirit to the hearts of men within the congregations. That ended May 21, 1988. Then there was a stretch of time, 2300 evening mornings, until September 7th, 1994, when began the latter rain and the second outpouring of the Holy Spirit. And in that second outpouring of the Holy Spirit, it was no longer taking place within the corporate church. In other words, no church in all the world was being blessed with the Spirit of God saving individuals in the congregation. No one was saved. The famine, the 2300-day famine, continued in the church for a full 23 years. It was only outside the church among the nations where the Gentiles are. God was saving a great multitude. And we can see this in Revelation 7, starting in verse 4. And I heard the number of them which were sealed, and there were sealed 144,000 of all the tribes of the children of Israel. Don't let reference to the children of Israel fool you. God is using Israel as a type and figure here of the elect and the first fruits saved during the church age. And then he goes on, of the tribe of Judah were sealed 12,000, tribe of Reuben sealed 12,000. 12 tribes are mentioned, 12,000 of each tribe, 12 times 12,000 equals 144,000. First fruits, read Revelation 14, first three or four verses. It calls the 144,000 the first fruits unto God. Pentecost was the day of first fruits, the day the Holy Spirit was poured out in Acts 2, the beginning of the salvation of the first fruits within the congregations. That started the church age. The church age continued until May 21, 1988. And the 144,000, the complete fullness, you see 144, 12 times 12, fullness, and then multiples of 10 to get 144,000, complete fullness of all saved in the church, only in the church. Is that it? Was that the end of God's salvation? Because the church age came to an end. The two witnesses are lying dead. The witness of God's people within the congregations has finished. The children of God are lost from that point forward. Those within the church are no longer his children. No, because there's more children. In verse 9 of Revelation 7, after this, after the 144,000 are sealed, 12,000 from 12 tribes, after the first fruits have been gathered, comes the second outpouring of the Holy Spirit. After this, I beheld, and lo, a great multitude, which no man could number, of all nations and kindreds and people and tongues, stood before the throne and before the Lamb, clothed with white robes and palms in their hands. A great multitude from all the nations were saved. And, you know, God purposefully has someone ask the question, where did they come from? Just like in Isaiah 49, these children, from where did they come? If you read those verses we read, you'll see that question is asked, where did this second batch of children come from? The question is asked in verse 13, what are these which are arrayed in white robes, and whence came they? And I said unto him, sir, thou knowest. And he said to me, these are they which came out of great tribulation and have washed their robes and made them white in the blood of the Lamb. Out of great tribulation. Great tribulation is another way of saying out of the judgment on the church during that 23-year period. Not the first part, the 2300 evening mornings, virtually no one is saved in the church, out of the church. But on September 7th, 1994, a Jubilee year, God stretched forth his hand a second time to recover a remnant for himself, his people. And that remnant turns into a great multitude when you consider it's a remnant of the world population outside of the churches. And it's scores of millions, tens upon tens of millions God saved. And these are the children that God has after losing the first. This is what Seth and his birth points to after Cain slew Abel. So we can see the timeline from that in the year 10883 to 1988 is very significant in God's timetable in his overall program for things. Lord willing, when we get together in our next study, we're going to look at another individual found in Genesis 5 named Enoch. And Enoch was a very unusual man because he never died physically. He lived 365 years, and then God took him. And the Bible is very clear that he was taken without physical death. So we wonder how that relates to things, and if we can learn anything from the timing that God gives us in the biblical calendar of history concerning Enoch. I hope you'll be able to join us in our next Bible study.
0: 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Until our next Bible study, may the Lord's perfect will be done. We welcome you to eBible Fellowship's Bible Reading Program. We read in 2 Timothy 3, verse 16, "All Scripture is given by inspiration of God and is profitable for doctrine, for reproof, for correction, for instruction in righteousness." Now, let's begin our Bible Reading Program.
2: Proverbs 24. Be not thou envious against evil men, neither desire to be with them. For their heart studieth destruction, and their lips talk of mischief. Through wisdom is an house builded, and by understanding it is established. And by knowledge shall the chambers be filled with all precious and pleasant riches. A wise man is strong, yea, a man of knowledge increaseth strength. For by wise counsel thou shalt make thy war, and in multitude of counselors there is safety. Wisdom is too high for a fool. He openeth not his mouth in the gate. He that deviseth to do evil shall be called a mischievous person. The thought of foolishness is sin, and the scorner is an abomination to men. If thou faint in the day of adversity, thy strength is small. If thou forbear to deliver them that are drawn unto death, and those that are ready to be slain. If thou sayest, "Behold, we knew it not," doth not he that pondereth the heart consider it? And he that keepeth thy soul, doth not he know it? And shall not he render to every man according to his works? My son, eat thou honey, because it is good, and the honeycomb, which is sweet, to thy taste. So shall the knowledge of wisdom be unto thy soul. When thou hast found it, then there shall be a reward, and thy expectation shall not be cut off. Lay not wait, O wicked man, against the dwelling of the righteous. Spoil not his resting place. For a just man falleth seven times, and riseth up again, but the wicked shall fall into mischief. Rejoice not when thine enemy falleth, and let not thine heart be glad when he stumbleth, lest Jehovah see it, and it displease him, and he turn away his wrath from him. Fret not thyself because of evil men, neither be thou envious at the wicked. For there shall be no reward to the evil man. The candle of the wicked shall be put out. My son, fear thou Jehovah and the king, and meddle not with them that are given to change. For their calamity shall rise suddenly, and who knoweth the ruin of them both? These things also belong to the wise. It is not good to have respect of persons in judgment. He that saith unto the wicked, "Thou art righteous," him shall the people curse, nations shall abhor him. But to them that rebuke him shall be delight, and a good blessing shall come upon them. Every man shall kiss his lips that giveth a right answer. Prepare thy work without, and make it fit for thyself in the field, and afterwards build thine house. Be not a witness against thy neighbor without cause, and deceive not with thy lips. Say not, "I will do so to him as he hath done to me. I will render to the man according to his work." I went by the field of the slothful, and by the vineyard of the man void of understanding. And lo, it was all grown over with thorns, and nettles had covered the face thereof, and the stone wall thereof was broken down. Then I saw and considered it well. I looked upon it and received instruction. Yet a little sleep, a little slumber, a little folding of the hands to sleep. So shall thy poverty come as one that traveleth, and thy want as an armed man. Proverbs 25. These are also proverbs of Solomon, which the men of Hezekiah, king of Judah, copied out. It is the glory of God to conceal a thing, but the honor of kings is to search out a matter. The heaven for height, and the earth for depth, and the heart of kings is unsearchable. Take away the dross from the silver, and there shall come forth a vessel for the finer. Take away the wicked from before the king, and his throne shall be established in righteousness. Put not forth thyself in the presence of the king, and stand not in the place of great men. For better it is that it be said unto thee, Come up hither, than that thou shouldest be put lower in the presence of the prince whom thine eyes have seen. Go not forth hastily to strive, lest thou know not what to do in the end thereof, when thy neighbor hath put thee to shame. Debate thy cause with thy neighbor himself, and discover not a secret to another, lest he that heareth it put thee to shame, and thine infamy turn not away. A word fitly spoken is like apples of gold in pictures of silver, as an earring of gold and an ornament of fine gold, so is a wise reprover upon an obedient ear. As the cold of snow in the time of harvest, so is a faithful messenger to them that send him, for he refresheth the soul of his masters. Whoso boasteth himself of a false gift is like clouds and wind without rain. By long forbearing is a prince persuaded, and a soft tongue breaketh the bone. Hast thou found honey? Eat so much as is sufficient for thee, lest thou be filled therewith and vomit it. Withdraw thy foot from thy neighbor's house, lest he be weary of thee, and so hate thee. A man that beareth false witness against his neighbor is a maul, and a sword, and a sharp arrow. Confidence in an unfaithful man in time of trouble is like a broken tooth, and a foot out of joint. As he that taketh away a garment in cold weather, and as vinegar upon nitre, so is he that singeth songs to an heavy heart. If thine enemy be hungry, give him bread to eat, and if he be thirsty, give him water to drink. For thou shalt heap coals of fire upon his head, and Jehovah shall reward thee. The north wind driveth away rain, so doth an angry countenance a backbiting tongue. It is better to dwell in the corner of the housetop than with a brawling woman and in a wide house. As cold waters to a thirsty soul, so is good news from a far country. A righteous man falling down before the wicked is as a troubled fountain and a corrupt spring. It is not good to eat much honey, So if we're meant to search their own glory, is not glory. He that hath no rule over his own spirit is like a city that is broken down and without walls. Proverbs 26. As snow in summer, and as rain in harvest, so honor is not seemly for a fool. As the bird by wandering, as the swallow by flying, so the curse causeless shall not come. A whip for the horse, a bridle for the ass, and a rod for the fool's back. Answer not a fool according to his folly, lest thou also be like unto him. Answer a fool according to his folly, lest he be wise in his own conceit. He that sendeth a message by the hand of a fool cutteth off the feet and drinketh damage. The legs of the lame are not equal. So is a parable in the mouth of fools. As he that bindeth a stone in a sling, so is he that giveth honor to a fool. As a thorn goeth up into the hand of a drunkard, so is a parable in the mouth of fools. The great God that formed all things both rewardeth the fool and rewardeth transgressors. As a dog returneth to his vomit, so a fool returneth to his folly. Seest thou a man wise in his own conceit? There is more hope of a fool than of him. The slothful man saith, there is a lion in the way, a lion is in the streets. As the door turneth upon his hinges, so doth the slothful upon his bed. The slothful hideth his hand in his bosom. It grieveth him to bring it again to his mouth. The sluggard is wiser in his own conceit than seven men that can render a reason. He that passeth by and meddleth with strife belonging not to him is like one that taketh a dog by the ears. As a madman who casteth firebrands, arrows, and death, so is the man that deceiveth his neighbor and saith, am not I in sport? Where no wood is, there the fire goeth out. So where there is no talebearer, the strife ceaseth. As coals are to burning coals, and wood to fire, so is a contentious man to kindle strife. The words of a talebearer are as wounds, and they go down into the innermost parts of the belly. Burning lips and a wicked heart are like a potsherd covered with silver dross. He that hateth dissembleth with his lips, and layeth up deceit within him. When he speaketh fair, believe him not, for there are seven abominations in his heart. Whose hatred is covered by deceit, his wickedness shall be showed before the whole congregation. Whoso diggeth a pit shall fall therein, and he that rolleth a stone, it will return upon him. A lying tongue hateth those that are afflicted by it, and a flattering mouth worketh ruin.

Proverbs 27. Boast not thyself of tomorrow, for thou knowest not what a day may bring forth. Let another man praise thee, and not thine own mouth, a stranger, and not thine own lips. A stone is heavy, and the sand weighty, but a fool's wrath is heavier than them both. Wrath is cruel, and anger is outrageous, but who is able to stand before envy? Open rebuke is better than secret love. Faithful are the wounds of a friend, but the kisses of an enemy are deceitful. The full soul loatheth an honeycomb, but to the hungry soul every bitter thing is sweet. As a bird that wandereth from her nest, so is a man that wandereth from his place. Ointment and perfume rejoice the heart. So doth the sweetness of a man's friend by hearty counsel. Thine own friend and thy father's friend forsake not, neither go into thy brother's house in the day of thy calamity. For better is a neighbor that is near than a brother far off. My son, be wise, and make my heart glad, that I may answer him that reproacheth me. A prudent man foreseeth the evil, and hideth himself, but the simple pass on, and are punished. Take his garment that is surety for a stranger, and take a pledge of him for a strange woman. He that blesseth his friend with a loud voice, rising early in the morning, it shall be counted a curse to him. A continual dropping in a very rainy day and a contentious woman are alike. Whosoever hideth her hideth the wind and the ointment of his right hand, which bewrayeth itself. Iron sharpeneth iron, so a man sharpeneth the countenance of his friend. Whoso keepeth the fig tree shall eat the fruit thereof, so he that waiteth on his master shall be honored. As in water, face answereth to face, so the heart of man to man. Hell and destruction are never full, so the eyes of man are never satisfied. As the fining pot for silver and the furnace for gold, so is a man to his praise. Though thou shouldest bray a fool in a mortar among wheat with a pestle, yet will not his foolishness depart from him. Be thou diligent to know the state of thy flocks, and look well to thy herds. For riches are not for ever, and doth the crown endure to every generation? The hay appeareth, and the tender grass showeth itself, and herbs of the mountains are gathered. The lambs are for thy clothing, and the goats are the price of the field. And thou shalt have goat's milk enough for thy food, for the food of thy household, and for the maintenance for thy maidens. Proverbs 28. The wicked flee when no man pursueth, but the righteous are bold as a lion. For the transgression of a land many are the princes thereof, but by a man of understanding and knowledge the state thereof shall be prolonged. A poor man that oppresseth the poor is like a sweeping rain which leaveth no food. They that forsake the law praise the wicked,
but such as keep the law contend with them. Evil men understand not judgment, but they that seek Jehovah understand all things. Better is the poor that walketh in his uprightness than he that is perverse in his ways, though he be rich. Whoso keepeth the law is a wise son, but he that is a companion of riotous men shameth his father. He that by usury and unjust gain increaseth his substance, he shall gather it for him that will pity the poor. He that turneth away his ear from hearing the law, even his prayer shall be abomination. Whoso causeth the righteous to go astray in an evil way, he shall fall himself into his own pit, but the upright shall have good things in possession. The rich man is wise in his own conceit, but the poor that hath understanding searcheth him out. When righteous men do rejoice, there is great glory. But when the wicked rise, a man is hidden. He that covereth his sins shall not prosper, but whoso confesseth and forsaketh them shall have mercy.

no man stay him. Whoso walketh uprightly shall be saved, but he that is perverse in his ways shall fall at once. He that tilleth his land shall have plenty of bread, but he that followeth after vain persons shall have poverty enough. A faithful man shall abound with blessings, but he that maketh haste to be rich shall not be innocent. To have respect of persons is not good, for a piece of bread that man will transgress. He that hasteth to be rich hath an evil eye, and considereth not that poverty shall come upon him. He that rebuketh a man afterwards shall find more favor than he that flattereth with the tongue. Whoso robbeth his father or his mother, and saith, "It is no transgression," the same is the companion of a destroyer. He that is of a proud heart stirreth up strife, but he that putteth his trust in Jehovah shall be made fat. He that trusteth in his own heart is a fool, but whoso walketh wisely, he shall be delivered. He that giveth unto the poor shall not lack, but he that hideth his eyes shall have many a curse. When the wicked rise, men hide themselves, but when they perish, the righteous increase. Proverbs 29. He that being often reproved hardeneth his neck shall suddenly be destroyed, and that without remedy. When the righteous are in authority, the people rejoice, but when the wicked beareth rule, the people mourn. Whoso loveth wisdom rejoiceth his father, but he that keepeth company with harlots spendeth his substance. The king by judgment establisheth the land, but he that receiveth gifts overthroweth it. A man that flattereth his neighbor spreadeth a net for his feet. In the transgression of an evil man there is a snare, but the righteous doth sing and rejoice. The righteous considereth the cause of the poor, but the wicked regardeth not to know it. Scornful men bring a city into a snare, but wise men turn away wrath. If a wise man contendeth with a foolish man, whether he rage or laugh, there is no rest. The bloodthirsty hate the upright, but the just seek his soul. A fool uttereth all his mind, but a wise man keepeth it in till afterwards. If a ruler hearken to lies, all his servants are wicked. The poor and the deceitful man meet together. Jehovah lighteneth both their eyes. The king that faithfully judgeth the poor, his throne shall be established forever. The rod and reproof give wisdom, but a child left to himself bringeth his mother to shame. When the wicked are multiplied, transgression increaseth, but the righteous shall see their fall. Correct thy son, and he shall give thee rest. Yea, he shall give delight unto thy soul. Where there is no vision, the people perish, but he that keepeth the law, happy is he. A servant will not be corrected by words, for though he understand, he will not answer. Seest thou a man that is hasty in his words? There is more hope of a fool than of him. He that delicately bringeth up his servant

become a child, shall have him become his son at the length. An angry man stirreth up strife, and a furious man aboundeth in transgression. A man's pride shall bring him low, but honor shall uphold the humble in spirit. Whoso is partner with a thief hateth his own soul. He heareth cursing and bewrayeth it not. The fear of man bringeth a snare, but whoso putteth his trust in Jehovah shall be safe. Many seek the ruler's favor, but every man's judgment cometh from Jehovah. An unjust man is an abomination to the just, and he that is upright in the way is abomination to the wicked.

Proverbs 30. The words of Agur, the son of Jacob, even the prophecy. The man spake unto Ithiel, even unto Ithiel and Ucal. Surely I am more brutish than any man, and have not the understanding of a man. I neither learned wisdom, nor have the knowledge of the holy. Who hath ascended up into heaven, or descended? Who hath gathered the wind in his fists? Who hath bound the waters in a garment? Who hath established all the ends of the earth? What is his name, and what is his son's name, if thou canst tell? Every word of God is pure. He is a shield unto them that put their trust in him. Add thou not unto his words, lest he reprove thee, and thou be found a liar. Two things have I required of thee. Deny me them not before I die. Remove far from me vanity and lies. Give me neither poverty nor riches. Feed me with food convenient for me, lest I be full and deny thee, and say, Who is Jehovah? Or lest I be poor and steal and take the name of my God in vain. Accuse not a servant unto his master, lest he curse thee, and thou be found guilty. There is a generation that curseth their father, and doth not bless their mother. There is a generation that are pure in their own eyes, and yet is not washed from their filthiness. There is a generation, oh, how lofty are their eyes, and their eyelids are lifted up. There is a generation whose teeth are as swords, and their jaw teeth as knives, to devour the poor from off the earth, and the needy from among men. The horse leech hath two daughters crying, Give, give. There are three things that are never satisfied, yea, four things say not, It is enough. The grave and the barren womb, the earth that is not filled with water, and the fire that saith not, It is enough. The eye that mocketh at his father, and despiseth to obey his mother, the ravens of the valley shall pick it out, and the young eagles shall eat it. There be three things which are too wonderful for me, yea, four which I know not. The way of an eagle in the air, the way of a serpent upon a rock, the way of a ship in the midst of the sea, and the way of a man with a maid. Such is the way of an adulterous woman. She eateth, and wipeth her mouth, and saith, I have done no wickedness. For three things the earth is disquieted, and for four which it cannot bear. For a servant when he reigneth, and a fool when he is filled with meat. For an odious woman when she is married, and an handmaid that is heir to her mistress. There be four things which are little upon the earth, but they are exceeding wise. The ants are a people not strong, yet they prepare their meat in the summer. The conies are but a feeble folk, yet make they their houses in the rocks. The locusts have no king, yet go they forth all of them by bands. The spider taketh hold with her hands, and is in kings' palaces. There be three things which go well, yea, four are comely in going. A lion which is strongest among beasts, and turneth not away for any.
a greyhound, an he-goat also, and a king against whom there is no rising up. If thou hast done foolishly in lifting up thyself, or if thou hast thought evil, lay thine hand upon thy mouth. Surely the churning of milk bringeth forth butter, and the wringing of the nose bringeth forth blood. So the forcing of wrath bringeth forth strife. Proverbs 31. The words of King Lemuel, the prophecy that his mother taught him. What, my son? And what the son of my womb? And what the son of my vows? Give not thy strength unto women, nor thy ways to that which destroyeth kings. It is not for kings, O Lemuel, it is not for kings to drink wine, nor for princes strong drink, lest they drink and forget the law, and pervert the judgment of any of the afflicted. Give strong drink unto him that is ready to perish, and wine unto those that be of heavy hearts. Let him drink and forget his poverty, and remember his misery no more. Open thy mouth for the dumb in the cause of all such as are appointed to destruction. Open thy mouth, judge righteously, and plead the cause of the poor and needy. Who can find a virtuous woman? For her price is far above rubies. The heart of her husband doth safely trust in her, so that he shall have no need of spoil. She will do him good and not evil all the days of her life. She seeketh wool and flax, and worketh willingly with her hands. She is like the merchant's ships. She bringeth her food from afar. She riseth also while it is yet night, and giveth meat to her household, and a portion to her maidens. She considereth a field, and buyeth it. With the fruit of her hands she planteth a vineyard. She girdeth her loins with strength, and strengtheneth her arms. She perceiveth that her merchandise is good. Her candle goeth not out by night. She layeth her hands to the spindle, and her hands hold the distaff. She stretcheth out her hand to the poor, yea, she reacheth forth her hands to the needy. She is not afraid of the snow for her household, for all her household are clothed with scarlet. She maketh herself coverings of tapestry. Her clothing is silk and purple. Her husband is known in the gates, when he sitteth among the elders of the land. She maketh fine linen, and selleth it, and delivereth girdles unto the merchant. Strength and honor are her clothing, and she shall rejoice in time to come. She openeth her mouth with wisdom, and in her tongue is the law of kindness. She looketh well to the ways of her household, and eateth not the bread of idleness. Her children arise up, and call her blessed, her husband also, and he praiseth her. Many daughters have done virtuously, but thou excellest them all. Favor is deceitful, and beauty is vain, but a woman that feareth Jehovah, she shall be praised. Give her of the fruit of her hands, and let her own works praise her in the gates.

Ecclesiastes chapter 1. The words of the preacher, the son of David, king in Jerusalem. Vanity of vanities, saith the preacher, vanity of vanities, all is vanity. What profit hath a man of all his labor which he taketh under the sun? One generation passeth away, and another generation cometh, but the earth abideth forever. The sun also ariseth, and the sun goeth down, and hasteth to his place where he arose. The wind goeth toward the south, and turneth about unto the north. It whirleth about continually, and the wind returneth again according to his circuits. All the rivers run into the sea, yet the sea is not full. Unto the place from whence the rivers come, thither they return again. All things are full of labor. Man cannot utter it. The eye is not satisfied with seeing, nor the ear filled with hearing. The thing that hath been, it is that which shall be, and that which is done is that which shall be done, and there is no new thing under the sun. Is there anything whereof it may be said, See, this is new? It hath been already of old time, which was before us. There is no remembrance of former things, neither shall there be any remembrance of things that are to come with those that shall come after. I, the preacher, was king over Israel and Jerusalem, and I gave my heart to seek and search out by wisdom concerning all things that are done under heaven. This sore travail hath God given to the sons of man to be exercised therewith. I have seen all the works that are done under the sun, and behold, all is vanity and vexation of spirit. That which is crooked cannot be made straight, and that which is wanting cannot be numbered. I communed with mine own heart, saying, Lo, I am come to great estate, and have gotten more wisdom than all they that have been before me in Jerusalem. Yea, my heart had great experience of wisdom and knowledge. And I gave my heart to know wisdom, and to know madness and folly. I perceive that this also is vexation of spirit. For in much wisdom is much grief, and he that increaseth knowledge increaseth sorrow. Ecclesiastes 2. I said in mine heart, Go to now, I will prove thee with mirth, therefore enjoy pleasure. And behold, this also is vanity. I said of laughter, It is mad, and of mirth, what doeth it? I sought in mine heart to give myself unto wine, yet acquainting mine heart with wisdom, and to lay hold on folly, till I might see what was that good for the sons of men, which they should do under the heaven all the days of their life. I made me great works, I builded me houses, I planted me vineyards, I made me gardens and orchards, and I planted trees in them of all kinds of fruits. I made me pools of water, to water therewith the wood that bringeth forth trees. I got me servants and maidens, and had servants born in my house. Also I had great possessions of great and small cattle above all that were in Jerusalem before me. I gathered me also silver and gold, and the peculiar treasures of kings and of the provinces. I gat me men singers and women singers, and the delights of the sons of men, as musical instruments, and that of all sorts. So I was great, and increased more than all that were before me in Jerusalem. Also my wisdom remained with me, and whatsoever mine eyes desired, I kept not from them. I withheld not my heart from any joy, for my heart rejoiced in all my labor, and this was my portion of all my labor. Then I looked on all the works that my hands had wrought, and on the labor that I had labored to do, and behold, all was vanity and vexation of spirit, and there was no profit under the sun. And I turned myself to behold wisdom and madness and folly. For what can the man do that cometh after the king? Even that which hath been already done. Then I saw that wisdom excelleth folly, as far as light excelleth darkness. The wise man's eyes are in his head, but the fool walketh in darkness, and I myself perceived also that one event happeneth to them all. Then said I in my heart, As it happeneth to the fool, so it happeneth even to me. And why was I then more wise? Then I said in my heart, That this also is vanity. For there is no remembrance of the wise more than of the fool forever.
seeing that which now is in the days to come shall all be forgotten. And how dieth the wise man? As the fool. Therefore I hated life, because the work that is wrought under the sun is grievous unto me. For all is vanity and vexation of spirit. Yea, I hated all my labor which I had taken under the sun, because I should leave it unto the man that shall be after me. And who knoweth whether he shall be a wise man or a fool? Yet shall he have rule over all my labor wherein I have labored, and wherein I have showed myself wise under the sun. This is also vanity. Therefore I went about to cause my heart to despair of all the labor which I took under the sun. For there is a man whose labor is in wisdom, and in knowledge, and in equity. Yet to a man that hath not labored therein shall he leave it for his portion. This also is vanity and a great evil. For what hath man of all his labor and of the vexation of his heart wherein he hath labored under the sun? For all his days are sorrows, and his travail grief. Yea, his heart taketh not rest in the night. This is also vanity. There is nothing better for a man than that he should eat and drink, and that he should make his soul enjoy good in his labor. This also I saw, that it was from the hand of God. For who can eat, or who else can hasten hereunto, more than I? For God giveth to a man that is good in his sight wisdom and knowledge and joy. But to the sinner he giveth travail to gather and to heap up, that he may give to him that is good before God. This also is vanity and vexation of spirit. Ecclesiastes 3. To everything there is a season, and a time to every purpose under the heaven, a time to be born and a time to die, a time to plant and a time to pluck up that which is planted, a time to kill and a time to heal, a time to break down and a time to build up, a time to weep and a time to laugh, a time to mourn and a time to dance, a time to cast away stones and a time to gather stones together, a time to embrace and a time to refrain from embracing, a time to get and a time to lose, a time to keep and a time to cast away, a time to rend and a time to sow, a time to keep silence and a time to speak, a time to love and a time to hate, a time of war and a time of peace. What profit hath he that worketh in that wherein he laboreth? I have seen the travail which God hath given to the sons of men to be exercised in it. He hath made everything beautiful in his time. Also he hath set the world in their heart, so that no man can find out the work that God maketh from the beginning to the end. I know that there is no good in them, but for a man to rejoice and to do good in his life. And also that every man should eat and drink and enjoy the good of all his labor. It is the gift of God. I know that whatsoever God doeth, it shall be forever. Nothing can be put to it, nor anything taken from it, and God doeth it, that men should fear before him. That which hath been is now, and that which is to be hath already been, and God requireth that which is past. And moreover, I saw under the sun the place of judgment, that wickedness was there, and the place of righteousness, that iniquity was there. I said in mine heart, God shall judge the righteous and the wicked, for there is a time there for every purpose and for every work. I said in mine heart concerning the estate of the sons of men, that God might manifest them, and that they might see that they themselves are beasts. For that which befalleth the sons of men befalleth beasts. Even one thing befalleth them, as the one dieth, so dieth the other. Yea, they have all one breath, so that a man hath no preeminence above a beast, for all is vanity. All go into one place. All are of the dust, and all turn to dust again. Who knoweth the spirit of man that goeth upward, and the spirit of the beast that goeth downward to the earth? Wherefore I perceive that there is nothing better than that a man should rejoice in his own works, for that is his portion. For who shall bring him to see what shall be after him? Ecclesiastes 4. So I returned, and considered all the oppressions that are done under the sun, and behold, the tears of such as were oppressed.
and they had no comforter, and on the side of their oppressors there was power, but they had no comforter. Wherefore I praise the dead which are already dead more than the living which are yet alive. Yea, better is he than both they which hath not yet been, who hath not seen the evil work that is done under the sun. Again, I considered all travail and every right work, that for this a man is envied of his neighbor. This is also vanity and vexation of spirit. The fool foldeth his hands together and eateth his own flesh. Better is an handful with quietness than both the hands full with travail and vexation of spirit. Then I returned, and I saw vanity under the sun. There is one alone, and there is not a second. Yea, he hath neither child nor brother, yet is there no end of all his labor. Neither is his eye satisfied with riches. Neither saith he, For whom do I labor and bereave my soul of good? This is also vanity, yea, it is a sore travail. Two are better than one, because they have a good reward for their labor. For if they fall, the one will lift up his fellow. But woe to him that is alone when he falleth, for he hath not another to help him up. Again, if two lie together, then they have heat. But how can one be warm alone? And if one prevail against him, two shall withstand him, and a threefold cord is not quickly broken. Better is a poor and a wise child than an old and foolish king, who will no more be admonished. For out of prison he cometh to reign, whereas also he that is born in his kingdom becometh poor. I considered all the living which walk under the sun, with the second child that shall stand up in his stead. There is no end of all the people, even of all that have been before them. They also that come after shall not rejoice in him. Surely this also is vanity and vexation of spirit. Ecclesiastes 5. Keep thy foot when thou goest to the house of God, and be more ready to hear than to give the sacrifice of fools, for they consider not that they do evil. Be not rash with thy mouth, and let not thine heart be hasty to utter anything before God. For God is in heaven, and thou upon earth, therefore let thy words be few. For a dream cometh through the multitude of business, and a fool's voice is known by multitude of words. When thou vowest a vow unto God, defer not to pay it, for he hath no pleasure in fools. Pay that which thou hast vowed. Better is it that thou shouldest not vow than that thou shouldest vow and not pay. Suffer not thy mouth to cause thy flesh to sin, neither say thou before the angel that it was an error. Wherefore should God be angry at thy voice and destroy the work of thine hands? For in the multitude of dreams and many words there are also diverse vanities. But fear thou God. If thou seest the oppression of the poor and violent perverting of judgment and justice in a province, marvel not at the matter. For he that is higher than the highest regardeth, and there be higher than they. Moreover, the profit of the earth is for all. The king himself is served by the field. He that loveth silver shall not be satisfied with silver, nor he that loveth abundance with increase. This is also vanity. When goods increase, they are increased that eat them. And what good is there to the owners thereof, saving the beholding of them with their eyes? The sleep of a laboring man is sweet, whether he eat little or much, but the abundance of the rich will not suffer him to sleep. There is a sore evil which I have seen under the sun, namely, riches kept for the owners thereof to their hurt. But those riches perish by evil travail, and he begetteth a son, and there is nothing in his hand. As he came forth of his mother's womb, naked shall he return to go as he came, and shall take nothing of his labor, which he may carry away in his hand. And this also is a sore evil, that in all points as he came, so shall he go. And what profit hath he that hath labored for the wind? All his days also he eateth in darkness, and he hath much sorrow and wrath with his sickness. Behold that which I have seen. It is good and comely for one to eat and to drink, and to enjoy the good of all his labor that he taketh under the sun all the days of his life, which God giveth him, for it is his portion.
Every man also to whom God hath given riches and wealth, and hath given him power to eat thereof, and to take his portion, and to rejoice in his labor, this is the gift of God. For he shall not much remember the days of his life, because God answereth him in the joy of his heart. And we thank you for joining us for eBible Fellowship's Bible Reading Program. We invite you to visit our website at www.ebiblefellowship.org.

Jeremiah chapter 16. The word of Jehovah came also unto me, saying, Thou shalt not take thee a wife, neither shalt thou have sons or daughters in this place. For thus saith Jehovah concerning the sons, and concerning the daughters that are born in this place, and concerning their mothers that bear them, and concerning their fathers that begat them in this land. They shall die of grievous deaths. They shall not be lamented, neither shall they be buried, but they shall be as dung upon the face of the earth, and they shall be consumed by the sword and by famine, and their carcasses shall be meat for the fowls of heaven and for the beasts of the earth. For thus saith Jehovah, Enter not into the house of mourning, neither go to lament, nor bemoan them. For I have taken away my peace from this people, saith Jehovah, even loving kindness and mercies. Both the great and the small shall die in this land. They shall not be buried, neither shall men lament for them, nor cut themselves, nor make themselves bald for them. Neither shall men tear themselves for them in mourning, to comfort them for the dead. Neither shall men give them the cup of consolation to drink for their father or for their mother. Thou shalt not also go into the house of feasting to sit with them, to eat and to drink. For thus saith Jehovah of hosts, the God of Israel, Behold, I will cause to cease out of this place in your eyes and in your days the voice of mirth, and the voice of gladness, the voice of the bridegroom, and the voice of the bride. And it shall come to pass, when thou shalt show this people all these words, and they shall say unto thee, Wherefore hath Jehovah pronounced all this great evil against us? Or what is our iniquity? Or what is our sin that we have committed against Jehovah our God? Then shalt thou say unto them, Because your fathers have forsaken me, saith Jehovah, and have walked after other gods, and have served them, and have worshipped them, and have forsaken me, and have not kept my law, and ye have done worse than your fathers. For behold, ye walk every one after the imagination of his evil heart, that they may not hearken unto me. Therefore will I cast you out of this land, into a land that ye know not, neither ye nor your fathers. And there shall ye serve other gods, day and night, where I will not show you favor. Therefore, behold, the days come, saith Jehovah, that it shall no more be said, Jehovah liveth, that brought up the children of Israel out of the land of Egypt, but Jehovah liveth, that brought up the children of Israel from the land of the north, and from all the lands whither he had driven them, and I will bring them again into their land that I gave unto their fathers. Behold, I will send for many fishes, saith Jehovah, and they shall fish them, and after will I send for many hunters, and they shall hunt them from every mountain and from every hill and out of the holes of the rocks. For mine eyes are upon all their ways. They are not hid from my face, neither is their iniquity hid from mine eyes. And first I will recompense their iniquity and their sin double, because they have defiled my land. They have filled mine inheritance with the carcasses of their detestable and abominable things. O Jehovah, my strength and my fortress, and my refuge in the day of affliction, the Gentiles shall come unto thee from the ends of the earth, and shall say, Surely our fathers have inherited lies, vanity, and things wherein there is no profit. Shall man make gods unto himself, and there are no gods? Therefore, behold, I will this once cause them to know, I will cause them to know mine hand and my might, and they shall know that my name is Jehovah.

Romans chapter 9. I say the truth in Christ, I lie not, my conscience also bearing me witness in the Holy Ghost, that I have great heaviness and continual sorrow in my heart. For I could wish that myself were accursed from Christ for my brethren, my kinsmen according to the flesh, who are Israelites, to whom pertaineth the adoption, and the glory, and the covenants, and the giving of the law, and the service of God, and the promises, whose are the fathers, and of whom, as concerning the flesh, Christ came, who is over all, God blessed for ever. Amen. Not as though the word of God hath taken none effect, for they are not all Israel which are of Israel. Neither because they are the seed of Abraham are they all children, but in Isaac shall thy seed be called. That is, they which are the children of the flesh, these are not the children of God, but the children of the promise are counted for the seed. For this is the word of promise, at this time will I come, and Sarah shall have a son. And not only this, but when Rebekah also had conceived by one, even by our father Isaac, for the children being not yet born, neither having done any good or evil, that the purpose of God according to election might stand, not of works, but of him that calleth, it was said unto her, the elder shall serve the younger. As it is written, Jacob have I loved, but Esau have I hated. What shall we say then? Is there unrighteousness with God? God forbid. For he saith to Moses, I will have mercy on whom I will have mercy, and I will have compassion on whom I will have compassion. So then, it is not of him that willeth, nor of him that runneth, but of God that showeth mercy. For the Scripture saith unto Pharaoh, even for this same purpose have I raised thee up, that I might show my power in thee, and that my name might be declared throughout all the earth. Therefore hath he mercy on whom he will have mercy, and whom he will he hardeneth. Thou wilt say then unto me, why doth he yet find fault? For who hath resisted his will? Nay, but, O man, who art thou that repliest against God? Shall the thing formed say to him that formed it, why hast thou made me thus? Hath not the potter power over the clay, of the same lump to make one vessel unto honor, and another unto dishonor? What if God, willing to show his wrath, and to make his power known, endured with much long-suffering the vessels of wrath fitted to destruction, and that he might make known the riches of his glory on the vessels of mercy which he had afore prepared unto glory, even us, whom he hath called, not of the Jews only, but also of the Gentiles. As he saith also in Osee, I will call them my people which were not my people, and her beloved which was not beloved. And it shall come to pass, that in the place where it was said unto them, ye are not my people, there shall they be called the children of the living God. Esaias also crieth concerning Israel, though the number of the children of Israel be as the sand of the sea, a remnant shall be saved. For he will finish the work, and cut it short in righteousness, because a short work will the Lord make upon the earth. And as Esaias said before, except the Lord of Sabaoth had left us a seed, we had been as Sodoma, and been made like unto Gomorrah. What shall we say then? That the Gentiles, which followed not after righteousness, have attained to righteousness, even the righteousness which is of faith. But Israel, which followed after the law of righteousness, hath not attained to the law of righteousness. Wherefore, because they sought it not by faith, but as it were by the works of the law. For they stumbled at that stumbling stone, as it is written, Behold, I lay in Zion a stumbling stone, and rock of offense, and whosoever believeth on him shall not be ashamed.

0: And now here's a recording from one of eBible Fellowship's Day in the Word sessions, which took place on February 23rd, 2020, with his study, Mortify the Flesh, Part 2. Here's Robert Daniels.
1: One thing I want to talk about today is God saves us, and He leaves us in this body of ours. And this body, for the true believer, is a test. It's a test to us. And wouldn't it be wonderful if God saves us and He immediately takes us to glory with Him? That's what I would like. But God doesn't do that. He saves us. He gives us a new resurrected spirit. He leaves us in a body that is not saved as yet. It's corruptible. And some of us He will take in physical death. And some of us will be here until He comes on the last day. But either way, you know, we're here, and it's a blessing to serve the Lord, to His people. But these bodies of ours is a problem for the true believers, because the potential is there for a true child of God to fall into sin. We never want to sin, because it makes us miserable if we sin against God. You know, we can't wait to get that relation. It's not like we are threatened to lose our salvation, because no true believer can lose your salvation. We're saved eternally. We're saved forevermore. But these bodies of ours, it gets old, it gets sick. As I said, it's still under the curse of God, and it's a trouble to us. But, you know, as a child of God, you know, sin gets less and less in our life. We're still bothered by it, but all our sins are paid for. We don't want to sin against God. We don't want to do that. But I want to read a passage from Romans 8. Romans 8, the first 14 verses. And we're going to look at a couple of verses in this chapter. In Romans 8, verse 1, there we read, "There is therefore now no condemnation to them which are in Christ Jesus, who walk not after the flesh, but after the Spirit. For the law of the Spirit of life in Christ Jesus hath made me free from the law of sin and death. For what the law could not do, in that it was weak through the flesh, God sending His own Son in the likeness of sinful flesh, and for sin condemned sin in the flesh, that the righteousness of the law might be fulfilled in us, who walk not after the flesh, but after the Spirit. For they that are after the flesh do mind the things of the flesh, but they that are after the Spirit, the things of the Spirit. For to be carnally minded is death, but to be spiritually minded is life and peace. Because the carnal mind is enmity against God, for it is not subject to the law of God, neither indeed can be. So then, they that are in the flesh cannot please God. But ye are not in the flesh, but in the Spirit, if so be that the Spirit of God dwell in you. Now, if any man have not the Spirit of Christ, he is none of his. And if Christ be in you, the body is dead because of sin, but the Spirit is life because of righteousness. But if the Spirit of Him that raised up Jesus from the dead dwell in you, He that raised up Christ from the dead shall also quicken your mortal bodies by His Spirit that dwelleth in you. Therefore, brethren, we are debtors not to the flesh to live after the flesh. For if you live after the flesh, you shall die. But if ye through the Spirit do mortify the deeds of the body, ye shall live." And we'll stop here. See, the unsaved, before God saves us, we were living according to our wicked heart and according to what the flesh desires, which we sin and sin and sin. But after God saves us, it's a total difference. It should be a huge change in our life, which sin now is a bother to us. We become sensitive to sin in our life, very sensitive to sin. And if we start going down that path towards sin, we begin to feel very uncomfortable. If something isn't right, we start going down that path. But if we do sin, immediately we know it because God, Holy Spirit is in us. It's not like we were, before God saves us, we were dead in trespasses and sins. Yeah, does unsaved man have a conscience? Yes, he does. He knows wrong from right. But it doesn't matter to him. But for the child of God, it's a huge difference. When God saves us, we become very sensitive to it. And God, Holy Spirit, indwells us. He's going to convict us of it. And here come the chastisements. He's going to chastise us in that fashion because we're headed down a wrong path. I want to look at verse 10 and a few things in verse 10 and up until verse 13 of Romans 8. God tells us here in Romans to mortify the deeds of the body, to put it to death, cut it off. Now, we can't feel sorry for ourselves. It is this deceptive nature of sin. Sin has deceived us. You know, sin destroys. The destructive nature of sin, it destroys everything it comes in contact with. It destroys families, marriages, you name it. That's how sin is. Sin is never good. It's never good at all. You know, it brings certain pleasures to us, as with mankind, whenever it could be alcohol, it could be drugs, it could be whatever the sin is. The flesh enjoys it. And here God is telling us to crucify the flesh, to put it to death. Don't feel sorry for yourself. Cut it off. And only the true believers, God, Holy Spirit in us, by God's mercy, can any one of us do this. We can't do it of ourselves. No one can do it. Because God tells us. God tells us here, and if you look at verse 10, God just says, and if Christ be in you, that's the key. Christ has to be in us. If Christ be in you, the body is dead, and we have to treat it as such. Yes, we need a body to live in. Yes, the true believer would like to be saved. As soon as God saves us, he takes us to glory with him. No, God doesn't do that. He saves us and he leads us in his body. And it's a test. It's a test. It's a test to us. Are we going to listen to the flesh or are we going to do it God's way? Said unsaved man, he just goes all out and does what the flesh demands of him. But the true believers know the only way we could mortify it is if God, Holy Spirit is in us. Can't say this enough. God, Holy Spirit has to be in us to cut off the flesh, to put it to death. And we set up guardrails around us. If you know you have a sin weakness in this area, you don't want to go there. You don't want to do that. You cut it off. You give the flesh no quarter. You just cut it off right there. And no matter what you do, if we're watching a TV show on television, or you're reading the wrong type of books, you're hanging around the wrong friends who's leading you down the wrong path, you cut it off. You cannot be friends with that person anymore because they're leading you down the wrong path to sin against God because they don't care. They don't care. But see, we have to be, I said over and over, deal harshly with yourself when you come on to sin. So God says in verse 10, and if Christ be in you, the body's dead because of sin, but the spirit is life because of righteousness, because of Christ. It's with Christ in us that will help us to cut the desires of the flesh off, to cut it off. Yeah, we're living in the day of judgment. We're living in the last day, but we're still in our bodies. Until God gives us that new resurrected bodies, or he takes us in physical death, we still have to live in our bodies. There's no other way around it. Let's look at a couple of verses. Galatians chapter 5, I believe. Let's read Galatians chapter 5, and we're going to start reading verse 19. Galatians chapter 5, verse 19 to 21. Here God's going to tell us, now the works of the flesh are manifested, which are these: adultery, fornication, uncleanness, lasciviousness, idolatry, witchcraft, hatred, variance, emulations, wrath, strife, seditions, envyings, murders, drunkenness, raveling, such alike, after which I tell you before, as I have also told you in time past, that they which do such things shall not inherit the kingdom of God. And some of us, before God saves us, we're living this way. But God, in his mercy, has forgiven us of our sins and has given us a new heart. But these are the works of the flesh. God spells it out here for us, and this is what we are before God saves us. And we're living in a day when these things are multiplying. You know, it's multiplying as ever before. But here God is telling us what the works of the flesh is. And any one of us could fall into a grievous sin against God. And we true believers, we don't want to do that. But see, this is what the flesh does. And God is telling us by God's mercy to mortify it, the desires of the flesh. Cut it off. You know, deal harshly with ourselves. And this is what we should do by God's help. Remember, I said earlier, we cannot do it on our own. Only by God's mercy and God's help that we could do this. And when I look at another passage, God lists the same list in Romans 1. God says those who commit these things are worthy of death. They're worthy of death there in Romans 1. At the end of Romans 1, God tells us here in verse 32, who knowing the judgment of God, that they which commit such things are worthy of death, not only do the same, but have pleasure in them that do them. You don't have to do the sin to, as the unsaved, but people have pleasure in it. It's bring pleasure to the flesh to see somebody else doing it. You see, God tells us that this is once what we were before, and by God's mercy, we're not doing it. So we could never look down our long noses at anyone that look at them doing that or this. It's only by God's mercy that we're not doing these ugly, ugly things, you know. It was only by God's mercy. But here, God tells us here too in Romans 7. Here, the Apostle Paul is a true child of God. God has saved him. And he struggles with his body. He says in Romans 7:24, here he finally says, "O wretched man that I am, who shall deliver me from the body of this death?" See, there's sin is struggling with this body. This body is a warfare. It's a spiritual warfare in the true believer's life. And he finally goes on to say, "I thank God through Jesus Christ our Lord. So then with the mind, I myself serve the law of God with his spirit, but with the flesh, the law of sin." And each one of us will say this, "Oh, wretched man that I am, who shall deliver me from the body of this death?" And we, you know, it's only by God's mercy. And then he goes on to thank God through Jesus Christ that in God's mercy, that God give us the victory over sin and death in our bodies. See, so although we're truly a child of God, we have to be very careful. We have to be very careful as we live out our lives in this world. We can't take anything for granted, or we walk as close to sin as possible. We should never do that. We get away from it. We get as far away from sin as possible. Some people just like to skirt the edges, see how far they could go. Would never want to do that. What does it take for us to sin? You know, for the unsaved man, he just does what comes naturally. And if we take our eyes off Christ, as King David did, he was a true believer. He took his eyes, and we were going to read that passage a little later. He took his eyes off of Christ, and look what happened to him. He fell into adultery and murder. But for a true believer, we don't stay there. Did he continue in sin? True believers, we don't continue in sin. No, we stop it. And we go to God for help and strength. But King David, he committed horrible sin, and God, Holy Spirit is in him, and he was so convicted by what he did. And so do we as we commit sin. We're immediately convicted. Something isn't right. Or you look back over your day, "I was impatient here. I said the wrong thing over here," and all this. And we go to God and, "Oh Lord, forgive us for for me for acting this way or said something incorrectly or whatever the case might be. We want that God has given the true believer a true desire to be obedient to his commandments. Sin now has become reprehensible to us. We never want to head down that path. We have to guard ourselves, ask God each day for help. One of the wonderful things about a true believers is we can pray. Oh Lord, help me each day to be obedient to your commandments. Because the desire is, God has given that desire to be obedient, to want to do it God's way. And the world thinks their way is right, but we know it's not. Only God's way is right. God's word is true. So God goes, he tells us these things, and we walk very humbly before God and ask God to help us. That word wretched there in this verse here, it's the Greek number 5005, is used as miserable. Oh, miserable man that I am, who shall deliver me from the body of this death? And it's used over in the last book of the Bible in Revelation. I believe it's used in Revelation chapter 3. In Revelation chapter 3, verse 17. In Revelation chapter 3, verse 17, here God tells us, because thou sayest, I am rich and increase with goods and have need of nothing, and knowest not that thou art wretched, the same word there, and miserable and poor and blind and naked. You see, so that's what we are. You know, we're wretched human beings. And by God's mercy, he has saved us. But back there in Romans chapter 8, and we goes on. If you would look at verse 10 there in Romans chapter 8, God starts out the verse by saying, and if. And if you look at verse 11, but if. And in verse 13, God says, but if again. God is saying it, if you are a true child of God, and if the Holy Spirit is in you, that's the key. God, Holy Spirit, has to be in us to put to death the desires of the flesh. God, Holy Spirit, the unsaved man, he doesn't have God, Holy Spirit in him. Although God restrains him, we're living in a day of judgment, God restrains him from going all out. And you see sin multiplies everywhere, but yet God restrains the wicked from going all out. But for the true child of God, God, Holy Spirit indwells us. And it's a huge difference. God, Holy Spirit in us. Read verse 10 again. And if Christ be in you, remember God tells us, if we have not the Spirit of Christ, we're none of his. So he says, but if Christ be in you, the body is dead because of sin. When will our bodies be made alive? On the last day. The last day. A judgment day when God gives us our new resurrected bodies. Even if you read verse 11. But if the Spirit of him that raised up Christ from the dead dwell in you, he that raised up Christ from the dead shall also quicken. You make our bodies alive, quicken your mortal body by the Spirit which dwelleth in us. So, as we know, when God saves us, he gives us the Holy Spirit. And it could very well be on that last day, on the last day of this world existence, God, Holy Spirit is in us. It could be very well God, Holy Spirit is in us, which is God, changes our bodies in a moment. Changes it in a flash. The ones who are living, because God, Holy Spirit is already in us. So on that last day, it could very well be that God, Holy Spirit that's in us will change our bodies instantly. And we are caught up to be with him. And he sees there, and he goes on here and says, in verse 12, therefore, brethren, we are debtors, not to the flesh, to live after the flesh. Because a true child of God don't have to commit that sin. That's what happens when we take our eyes off of Christ. And it feels, can you feel sorry for yourself? You feel sorry for poor me. Poor me. And you go into this poor me thing, and before you know it, you're committing a sin. We know what we're about to do. King David knew what he did. It's not like we're walking this thing blindly. You know it. You see, And he goes on in verse 13. For if ye live after the flesh, God tells us, ye shall die. And say, man, that's what leads them around by their noses, the desires of the flesh. They follow the dictates of their bodies. And they say, if it feel good, do it. That's the thing of the world. If it makes me feel good, that's how people think. They do it. They like that. What is, it could be overeating, it could be alcohol, it could be whatever the sin is. They do it. And it comes a point where we're living in a time now where God has given man up to his the lust of his heart. You know, you see sin everywhere you look, everywhere. Sin is everywhere. Like never before in the history of this world, sin is everywhere. It's multiplying everywhere, every nation. No nation is excluded. No matter the difference how smart you are or whatever cases, sin is everywhere. You see, the destructive nature of sin destroys, destroys, destroys. Well, let's look at another passage. Let's look at Ephesians chapter 2, verses 1 to 3. Here God tells us, and you hath he quickened. And you could read it without the italicized word. And you who were dead in trespasses and sins, because the hath he quickened shouldn't be there. It says, and you, speaking to a particular people, and you, those of us who are truly a child of God, and you who were dead in trespasses and sins. So at one point that we were dead in trespasses and sins, wherein in time past, he walked according to the course of this world, according to the prince of the power of the air, the spirit that now worketh in the children of disobedience, among whom also we all had, it's the past, we all had our conversation in time past, and the lust of our flesh fulfilling the desires of the flesh and of the mind, and were by nature children of wrath. So we were no different. Before God saves us, we were no different than anyone else. And he goes on, but God, see, but the grace of God, we are what we are. I am what I am because of the grace of God, who is rich in mercy with his great love wherewith he loved us. Even when we were, see, it's the key, even when we were dead in sins, hath quickened us, he's made us alive. Together with Christ, by grace are we saved. And God goes on. See, we were no different than anyone else. And also, we're going to move on here to, there's a passage in the Bible where God was speaking to the Jews. I believe this was in John 6. He was speaking to them. Let me turn to it. I was reading it last night. In John 6, see how the deadness of man, how he can't hear or see until God give him eyes to see and ears to hear. And here God is telling them that they have no life in them. But yet he was speaking to people that were standing in front of him. He's speaking to them, but yet Christ is saying to them, you have no life in you. You're dead. And that's how at one point all we were before God saves us. In John chapter 6, verse 52. In John chapter 6, verse 52, the Jews therefore strove amongst themselves, saying, how can this man give us his flesh to eat? Then Jesus said unto them, verily, verily, I say unto you, except ye eat the flesh of the Son of Man and drink his blood, ye have no life in you. He was talking to people. He was talking to maybe a group of people. They were alive. They were looking at him. But yet Christ accused them that they have no life in them. Christ is speaking about what kind of life? Spiritual life. They were dead. And yet they couldn't hear a thing what he was saying. And so it is that the unsaved are that way before God saved them. But that's a side to itself. But Christ indwells us. The Bible clearly teaches that God, Holy Spirit,

0: flesh.
1: And God goes on in verse 13. But if you live after the flesh, God says, ye shall die. And he goes on. Here he says, mortify the deeds of the body. We have to cut it off, to put it to death. Mr. Camping always say to us, he always use a phrase there. I was thinking about it last night. I completely forgot when he used to talk about it on open forum. You know, give yourself no quarter. Cut it off. Deal harshly with ourselves, you know, about sin in our life. Don't give in to it. We go to God for strength. God works through repentance. We turn from it. You know, we ask God to help us, and we turn away from it. You know, sin is why we're in this predicament that we're in. You know, go back to the Garden of Eden. Man's rebellion against God, sin, disobedience to God's commandments. So we can go to God for help. You know, we can't rely on our own wisdom, our own strength. We don't do that. Let's look at Philippians. God tells us in Philippians that he's going to give us a new body when he comes. Philippians chapter 3, verse 20 and 21. Philippians chapter 3, verses 20 and 21. Here God tells us, for our conversation is in heaven, from whence also we look for the Savior, the Lord Jesus Christ, who shall change our vile bodies. See, our bodies are vile, it's corrupted, it's under the curse of God, that is to be fashioned like unto his glorious body, according to the working whereby he is able even to subdue all things unto himself. So that day is coming when he will fashion, give us a body like unto his glorious body. It's going to be an eternal body. All the sin will be removed from it. That body will never die anymore. So we won't have to deal with sin anymore when he gives us that new body. And it's a wonderful promise. And when you read, you go into 1 Corinthians, how God talks about what he will do for us on that last day, our new body that we will have on that last day, the celestial and so forth. Remember that passage that God writes about in 1 Corinthians chapter 15? That too is coming to pass. But God tells us to mortify the deeds of the body. If you look at the word mortify there, it's the Greek number 2289. And it means to put to death. Put it to death. Remember, God tells in Romans that our bodies are dead. And here God is telling us to mortify, to put it to death. If you look at Colossians chapter 3, Colossians chapter 3, verses 5 to 10. There we read Colossians chapter 3, verses 5 to 10. God tells us, mortify therefore your members which are upon the earth, fornication, uncleanness, inordinate affection, evil concupiscence, and covetousness, which is idolatry, for which things sake the wrath of God cometh on the children of disobedience, in the which he also walked in some time when he lived in them. But now he also put off all these: anger, wrath, malice, blasphemy, filthy communication out of your mouth. Lie not one to another, seeing that ye have put off the old man with his deeds, and have put on the new man, which is renewed in knowledge after the image of him that created him. And here God tells us to put it to death. We're a new creature in Christ. So you see, and that's how God tells us, because this new man, our new spirit now, is created in verse 10. He tells us after the image of him that created him. So we're going to do the things of Christ. We're created after him. We're going to want to read the Bible and be obedient to God's commandments. So here God tells us to put it to death. And in Galatians, let's turn over to Galatians chapter 5. We're going to pick up there at the end. We're going to start reading again. Read this earlier, but let's read this. Galatians chapter 5, verse 24 and 25. It says, and they that are Christ's have crucified the flesh with the affections and lust. what true believers does. We have crucified it.

put it to death. If we live in the Spirit, in other words, if we're born again, you see the same language in Romans 8, if Christ be in you. And here he says, if we live in the Spirit, let us also walk in the Spirit. Let us not be desirous of vainglory, provoking one another, envying one another. So this is where Christ tells us, but God, Holy Spirit has to be in us to do these things with God's help. And if you return to 1 Corinthians, turn over to 1 Corinthians chapter 9, same idea there in 1 Corinthians chapter 9, verse 25. And every man that striveth for the mastery is temperate in all things. Now they do it to obtain a corruptible crown, but we an incorruptible. I therefore so run, not as uncertainly, so fight I, not as one that beateth the air, but I keep under my body and bring it into subjection, lest that by any means, when I have preached to others, I myself should be a castaway. See, we keep our bodies under subjection by God's help. We hear and said many times, don't feel sorry for ourselves. The body is not saved as yet. So we have to be careful as we live out our lives in this world to always have our things. God tells us to have our mind on things above. If you look at Colossians chapter 3, Colossians chapter 3, verse 1, here God tells us, if ye then be risen with Christ, how are we? When God saved us, we were raised with him, you know, spiritually. Seek those things which are above, where Christ sitteth on the right hand of God. See, our eyes have to always be focused on Christ. Once we take our eyes off of Christ, the potential is there for us to fall into sin. It says, set your affection on things above, not on things of the earth. For we are dead, and your life is hid with Christ in God. When Christ, who is our life, shall appear, then shall also we appear with him in glory. And God, and he goes on, says, mortify therefore your members which are upon the earth. And God goes on, put it to death, mortify the bodies. But God, Holy Spirit, has to be in us to do it. Unsaved men could turn away from a sin for a while, but he has an evil heart in him. He could stop drinking, he could stop this, and the problems of life comes crashing down on him, and he goes back where he came from. He starts doing the same thing over and over and over again. When life gets difficult, and life is difficult at best, the unsaved man will go back. He will have a relapse, as they say, and go back to the sin that he was in. But wonderfully, we have a Savior that we could go to, God himself, and ask him for help. The unsaved will not do that. They have no one to go to for help. We go to the Bible. We don't trust our own selves. We go to God for help. Oh, I remember what Mrs. Camping used to say, you know, if we have a sin issue, God is not going to sneak up behind us and take it out of our life. He works through repentance, turning away from it. And as we turn away from that sin, we ask God for help. Lord, help me to do it your way each day. It's a daily thing. It's a moment by moment, because our bodies are not saved. We can't use it as an excuse. There's never an excuse for sin. Never. We should never try to excuse it away. If you commit that sin, you look it in the eye. Yes, I did it. And we go to God and confess it before him and ask him for help. You see, that's what we ought to do. And God help us with that. God gives us the Bible. He tells us in the Bible to meditate on the word of God, to think on. For instance, look at Psalm 119. You see that when God tells us, you just read the whole psalm. You see Psalm 119 verses 15 and 16. God says, he tells us, to the child of God, I will meditate on thy precepts, God's word, and have respect unto thy way. I will delight myself in thy statutes, and I will not forget thy law. And God goes on and on.
keep our minds on things above. We ought to do that. We ought to always have our mind on things that ought to be fill our life with God's word, the Bible. You know, as I said earlier, a few while ago, that as God save us, we become sensitive to sin. We know when we've done something wrong. You know, it's not in fear we're going to lose our salvation, but we don't want to sin against God. It's another passage too in Philippians chapter 4. It's a very familiar passage God tells us. He says in Philippians chapter 4, verse 6, be careful for nothing, but in everything with prayer and supplication, with thanksgiving, let your requests be made known unto God. And the peace of God, which passeth all understanding, shall keep your hearts and minds through Christ Jesus. Finally, brethren, whatsoever things are true, whatsoever things are honest, whatsoever things are just, whatsoever things are pure, whatsoever things are lovely, whatsoever things are of good report, if there be any virtue or any praise, think on these things. See what God tells us? We're to be thinking about these things, thinking about spiritual things throughout our day. You know, and how wonderful it is that as if you're a true child of God, we can go to God for help to deal with our bodies, which are not saved as yet. You remember the demoniac who was, God saved him, and immediately, you know, he was in his right mind, spiritually speaking, and he wanted us to be with Christ right away. But God says, no, you go tell your neighbors and so forth what Christ has done for you. See, and so it is that we, when God saves us, my wish would God would take us home to be with him immediately. But he saves us and he gives us work to do here. And in our day, we know that we're feeding sheep. We're living in a day of judgment. And every true believer wants to be with Christ. Every true believer wants to be with Christ. That's where our heart is. That's where our home is. That's where our Savior is. Some of us, God has taken some of us in physical death. And so in their spirit, they're in heaven. And we're a better place to be in the presence of God himself. You no longer have to live in these bodies of ours. These bodies of ours, as you know, is not saved. We struggle with it. We have all kind of issue with our bodies. And sin is still in our bodies. But by God's mercy and God's help, we can walk very humbly before him. And as sin becomes less and less in the true believer's life, we shouldn't be living the way sin shouldn't control us the way it was before, which sin doesn't. But the potential is there. Remember in Psalm, let's turn over to Psalm 51. I mentioned this earlier. In Psalm 51, when King David sinned, remember his reaction to when he was confronted, I think it was Nathan the prophet, about his sin that he has committed against God, how he was totally broken before God about his sin. Here in verse 1, have mercy upon me, O God, according to thy loving kindness, according unto the multitude of thy tender mercies, blot out my transgressions. Wash me thoroughly from all my iniquity and cleanse me from my sin. For I acknowledge my transgressions. He didn't blame it on anyone. He acknowledged his transgression. And my sin is ever before me. Against thee and thee only have I sinned and do this evil in thy sight, that thou mayest be justified when thou speakest and be clear when thou judgest. And it goes on in verse 12. Restore unto me the joy of thy salvation. See, sin robbed us of that. It robbed us of the joy of our salvation. We're not going to lose our salvation, but it robs us of it. And he says, restore unto me the joy of thy salvation and uphold me with thy free spirit. Then I will teach transgressors thy ways and sinners shall be converted unto thee. And it goes on in verse 16, for thou desirest not sacrifice or else I will give it. Thou delightest not in burnt offerings. The sacrifices of God are a broken spirit and a broken and a contrite heart, O God, thou wilt not despise. So you see his reaction to sin. How broken he was. And he went to God and confessed it before him. So we all should do, whether it's a little sin or a big sin. There's no such thing. Sin is sin.
But this is his reaction, you know, of what he did. And so it is, if we sin against God, we should feel very bad about it. And wonderfully that we can go to God and we can confess it before him and turn away from it. And as we turn away from it, we ask God to help us. You know, people might say, oh, well, yeah, that sin is paid for too. But we don't want to sin against God, so we want to do it God's way. Okay, let's stop here and pray. Heavenly Father, we thank you once again for this time around your word. We ask that you will help us each day to mortify the flesh, to put it to death. We cannot do it of ourselves, O Lord. We look to you for help and strength to do this. And, O Lord, we thank you once again for your word. And help us, O Lord, throughout this day and the coming weeks, if it be your will for us to meet here again, that you help us to keep our minds on things above, to think about thy word, to meditate upon it. You tell us in Deuteronomy that we are to be talk about it as we walk down the way, and when we're home, we are to be talking about your word, the Bible. And if any one of us, O Lord, we all fall short, we're all unprofitable servants, and O Lord, help us. Help us, O Lord, to live a life that is glorifying to thee. I know, Lord, that when we're saved, we are eternally saved. We can never lose our salvation. But, O Lord, help us not to sin against thee. And, O Father, we thank you for each one of us who are here. Once again, we pray for our families. We pray for Eddie and Chris as they come up. And we pray for the Q&A. Pray for the time together around your word. And once again, O Lord, we ask that you'll give us traveling mercies as we go home to our homes. And, O Lord, and we ask that you would just have us to walk very humbly before thee each day. Because, O Lord, from what we have learned in your word, the Bible, 2033 is not very far away. It's only a few years away. And help us, O Lord, to keep our eyes on things above. Because the day is coming when we will no longer have to live in these bodies of ours that weigh us down and these corruptible bodies of ours. We will have a body fashioned like unto your glorious body forevermore. We'll never be bothered by sin again in a new heaven and a new earth. We thank you, O Lord, for thy mercies. In Jesus' name, amen.

0: We welcome you to eBible Fellowship's Bible Reading Program. We read in 2 Timothy 3, verse 16, "All Scripture is given by inspiration of God and is profitable for doctrine, for reproof, for correction, for instruction in righteousness." Now, let's begin our Bible Reading Program.
1: Judges 16. Then went Samson to Gaza, and saw there an harlot, and went in unto her. And it was told the Gazites, saying, "Samson is come hither." And they compassed him in, and laid wait for him all night in the gate of the city, and were quiet all the night, saying, "In the morning, when it is day, we shall kill him." And Samson lay till midnight, and arose at midnight, and took the doors of the gate of the city, and the two posts, and went away with them, bar and all, and put them upon his shoulders, and carried them to the top of an hill that is before Hebron. And it came to pass afterward that he loved the woman in the valley of Sorek, whose name was Delilah. And the lords of the Philistines came up unto her, and said unto her, "Entice him, and see wherein his great strength lieth, and by what means we may prevail against him, that we may bind him to afflict him. And we will give thee, every one of us, 1,100 pieces of silver." And Delilah said to Samson, "Tell me, I pray thee, wherein thy great strength lieth, and wherewith thou mightest be bound to afflict thee." And Samson said unto her, "If they bind me with 7 green withs that were never dried, then shall I be weak and be as another man." Then the lords of the Philistines brought up to her 7 green withs which had not been dried, and she bound him with them. Now there were men lying in wait, abiding with her in the chamber. And she said unto him, "The Philistines be upon thee, Samson." And he brake the withs as a thread of tow is broken when it toucheth the fire. So his strength was not known. And Delilah said unto Samson, "Behold, thou hast mocked me, and told me lies. Now tell me, I pray thee, wherewith thou mightest be bound." And he said unto her, "If they bind me fast with new ropes that never were occupied, then shall I be weak, and as another man." Delilah therefore took new ropes, and bound him therewith, and said unto him, "The Philistines be upon thee, Samson." And there were liers in waiting, abiding in the chamber. And he brake them from off his arms like a thread. And Delilah said unto Samson, "Hitherto thou hast mocked me and told me lies. Tell me wherewith thou mightest be bound." And he said unto her, "If thou weavest the 7 locks of my head with the web." And she fastened it with the pin, and said unto him, "The Philistines be upon thee, Samson." And he awaked out of his sleep, and went away with the pin of the beam and with the web. And she said unto him, "How canst thou say, I love thee, when thine heart is not with me? Thou hast mocked me these 3 times, and hast not told me wherein thy great strength lieth." And it came to pass, when she pressed him daily with her words, and urged him, so that his soul was vexed unto death, that he told her all his heart, and said unto her, "There hath not a razor come upon mine head, for I have been a Nazarite unto God from my mother's womb. If I be shaven, then my strength will go from me, and I shall become weak, and be like any other man." And when Delilah saw that he had told her all his heart, she sent and called for the lords of the Philistines, saying, "Come up this once, for he hath shewed me all his heart." Then the lords of the Philistines came up unto her, and brought money in their hand. And she made him sleep upon her knees, and she called for a man, and she caused him to shave off the 7 locks of his head. And she began to afflict him, and his strength went from him. And she said, "The Philistines be upon thee, Samson." And he awoke out of his sleep, and said, "I will go out as at other times before, and shake myself." And he wist not that the Lord was departed from him. But the Philistines took him, and put out his eyes, and brought him down to Gaza, and bound him with fetters of brass, and he did grind in the prison house. Howbeit, the hair of his head began to grow again after he was shaven. Then the lords of the Philistines gathered them together for to offer a great sacrifice unto Dagon their god, and to rejoice, for they said, "Our God hath delivered Samson our enemy into our hand." And when the people saw him, they praised their god, for they said, "Our God hath delivered into our hands our enemy and the destroyer of our country, which slew many of us." And it came to pass, when their hearts were merry, that they said, call for Samson, that he may make us sport. And they called for Samson out of the prison house, and he made them sport, and they set him between the pillars. And Samson said unto the lad that held him by the hand, Suffer me that I may feel the pillars whereupon the house standeth, that I may lean upon them. Now the house was full of men and women, and all the lords of the Philistines were there, and there were upon the roof about 3,000 men and women that beheld while Samson made sport. And Samson called unto the Lord and said, O Lord God, remember me, I pray thee, and strengthen me, I pray thee, only this once, O God, that I may be at once avenged of the Philistines for my two eyes. And Samson took hold of the two middle pillars upon which the house stood, and on which it was borne up, of the one with his right hand, and of the other with his left. And Samson said, Let me die with the Philistines. And he bowed himself with all his might, and the house fell upon the lords, and upon all the people that were therein. So the dead which he slew at his death were more than they which he slew in his life. Then his brethren and all the house of his father came down and took him, and brought him up, and buried him between Zorah and Eshtaol, in the burying place of Manoah his father. And he judged Israel 20 years.

Judges 17. And there was a man out of Mount Ephraim, whose name was Micah. And he said unto his mother, The 1,100 shekels of silver that were taken from thee, about which thou cursed and spakest of also in mine ears, behold, the silver is with me, I took it. And his mother said, Blessed be thou of the Lord, my son. And when he had restored the 1,100 shekels of silver to his mother said, I had wholly dedicated the silver unto the Lord from my hand for my son, to make a graven image and a molten image. Now therefore I will restore it unto thee. Yet he restored the money unto his mother, and his mother took 200 shekels of silver, and gave them to the founder, who made thereof a graven image and a molten image, and they were in the house of Micah. And the man Micah had an house of gods, and made an ephod and teraphim, and consecrated one of his sons, who became his priest. In those days there was no king in Israel, but every man did that which was right in his own eyes. And there was a young man out of Bethlehem Judah, of the family of Judah, who was a Levite, and he sojourned there. And the man departed out of the city from Bethlehem Judah, to sojourn where he could find a place. And he came to Mount Ephraim, to the house of Micah, as he journeyed. And Micah said unto him, Whence comest thou? And he said unto him, I am a Levite of Bethlehem Judah, and I go to sojourn where I may find a place. And Micah said unto him, Dwell with me, and be unto me a father and a priest, and I will give thee 10 shekels of silver by the year, and a suit of apparel, and thy victuals. So the Levite went in. And the Levite was content to dwell with the man, and the young man was unto him as one of his sons. And Micah consecrated the Levite, and the young man became his priest, and was in the house of Micah. Then said Micah, Now know I that the Lord will do me good, seeing I have a Levite to be my priest.

Judges 18. In those days there was no king in Israel, and in those days the tribe of the Danites sought them an inheritance to dwell in. For unto that day all their inheritance had not fallen unto them among the tribes of Israel. And the children of Dan sent of their family 5 men from their coasts, men of valor, from Zorah and from Eshtaol, to spy out the land and to search it. And they said unto them, Go, search the land. Who, when they came to Mount Ephraim, to the house of Micah, they lodged there. When they were by the house of Micah, they knew the voice of the young man, the Levite, and they turned in thither, and said unto him, Who brought thee hither? And what makest thou in this place? And what hast thou here? And he said unto them, Thus and thus dealeth Micah with me, and hath hired me, and I am his priest. And they said unto him, Ask counsel, we pray thee, of God, that we may know whether our way which we go shall be prosperous. And the priest said unto them, Go in peace. Before the Lord is your way wherein ye go. Then the 5 men departed, and came to Laish, and saw the people that were therein, how they dwelt careless, after the manner of the Zidonians, quiet and secure. And there was no magistrate in the land that might put them to shame in anything. And they were far from the Zidonians, and had no business with any man. And they came unto their brethren to Zorah and Eshtaol, and their brethren said unto them, What say ye? And they said, Arise, that we may go up against them, for we have seen the land, and behold, it is very good. And are ye still? Be not slothful to go, and to enter to possess the land. When ye go, ye shall come unto a people secure, and to a large land. For God hath given it into your hands, a place where there is no want of anything that is in the earth. And there went from thence of the family of the Danites, out of Zorah and out of Eshtaol, 600 men appointed with weapons of war. And they went up and pitched in Kirjath-Jearim in Judah, wherefore they called that place Manahedan unto this day. Behold, it is behind Kirjath-Jearim. And they passed thence unto Mount Ephraim, and came unto the house of Micah. Then answered the 5 men that went to spy out the country of Laish, and said unto their brethren, Do we know that there is in these houses an ephod, and teraphim, and a graven image, and a molten image? Now therefore consider what ye have to do. And they turned thitherward, and came to the house of the young man the Levite, even unto the house of Micah, and saluted him. And the 600 men appointed with their weapons of war, which were of the children of Dan, stood by the entering of the gate. And the 5 men that went to spy out the land went up and came in thither, and took the graven image, and the ephod, and the teraphim, and the molten image. And the priest stood in the entering of the gate with the 600 men that were appointed with weapons of war. And these went into Micah's house, and fetched the carved image, the ephod, and the teraphim, and the molten image. Then said the priest unto them, What do we? And they said unto him, Hold thy peace, lay thine hand upon thy mouth, and go with us, and be to us a father and a priest. Is it better for thee to be a priest unto the house of one man, or that thou be a priest unto a tribe and a family in Israel? And the priest's heart was glad, and he took the ephod, and the teraphim, and the graven image, and went in the midst of the people. So they turned and departed, and put the little ones, and the cattle, and the carriage before them. And when they were a good way from the house of Micah, the men that were in the houses near to Micah's house were gathered together, and overtook the children of Dan. And they cried unto the children of Dan, and they turned their faces, and said unto Micah, What aileth thee, that thou comest with such a company? And he said, Ye have taken away my gods, which I made, and the priest, and ye are gone away. And what have I more? And what is this that ye say unto me, What aileth thee? And the children of Dan said unto him, Let not thy voice be heard among us, lest angry fellows run upon thee, and thou lose thy life with the lives of thy household. And the children of Dan went their way. And when Micah saw that they were too strong for him, he turned and went back into his house. And they took the things which Micah had made, and the priest which he had, and came unto Laish, unto a people that were at quiet and secure, and they smote them with the edge of the sword, and burnt the city with fire. And there was no deliverer, because it was far from Zidon, and they had no business with any man, and it was in the valley that lieth by Betharob, and they built a city and dwelt therein.
And they called the name of the city Dan after the name of Dan, their father, who was born unto Israel. Howbeit, the name of the city was Laish at first. And the children of Dan set up the graven image, and Jonathan, the son of Gershom, the son of Manasseh, he and his sons were priests to the tribe of Dan until the day of the captivity of the land. And they set them up Micah's graven image, which he made, all the time that the house of God was in Shiloh.

Judges 19. And it came to pass in those days, when there was no king in Israel, that there was a certain Levite sojourning on the side of Mount Ephraim, who took to him a concubine out of Bethlehem, Judah. And his concubine played the whore against him, and went away from him unto her father's house, to Bethlehem, Judah, and was there 4 whole months. And her husband arose and went after her, to speak friendly unto her, and to bring her again, having his servant with him, and a couple of asses. And she brought him into her father's house. And when the father of the damsel saw him, he rejoiced to meet him. And his father-in-law, the damsel's father, retained him. And he abode with him 3 days, so they did eat and drink, and lodged there. And it came to pass on the 4th day, when they arose early in the morning, that he rose up to depart. And the damsel's father said unto his son-in-law, Comfort thine heart with a morsel of bread, and afterward go your way. And they sat down, and did eat and drink, both of them together. For the damsel's father hath said unto the man, Be content, I pray thee, and tarry all night, and let thine heart be merry. And when the man

0: at you early on your way, that thou mayest go home. And the man would not tarry that night, but he rose up and departed, and came over against Jebus, which is Jerusalem, and there were with him two asses saddled, his concubine also was with him. And when they were by Jebus, the day was far spent, and the servant said unto his master, Come, I pray thee, and let us turn into the city of the Jebusites, and lodge in it. And his master said unto him, We will not turn aside hither into the city of a stranger, that is not of the children of Israel. We will pass over to Gibeah. And he said unto his servant, Come, and let us draw near to one of these places to lodge all night, in Gibeah or in Ramah. And they passed on and went their way, and the sun went down upon them when they were by Gibeah, which belongeth to Benjamin. And they turned aside thither to go in and to lodge in Gibeah. And when he went in, he set him down in a street of the city, for there was no man that took him into his house to lodging. And behold, there came an old man from his work out of the field at even, which was also of Mount Ephraim. And he sojourned in Gibeah, but the men of the place were Benjamites. And when he had lifted up his eyes, he saw a wayfaring man in the street of the city. And the old man said, Whither goest thou, and whence comest thou? And he said unto him, We are passing from Bethlehem Judah toward the side of Mount Ephraim. From thence am I. And I went to Bethlehem Judah, but I am now going to the house of the Lord, and there is no man that receiveth me to house. Yet there is both straw and provender for our asses, and there is bread and wine also for me, and for thy handmaid, and for the young man which is with thy servants. There is no want of anything. And the old man said, Peace be with thee. Howsoever, let all thy wants lie upon me, only lodge not in the street. So he brought him into his house, and gave provender unto the asses, and they washed their feet, and did eat and drink. Now as they were making their hearts merry, behold, the men of the city, certain sons of Belial, beset the house round about, and beat at the door, and spake to the master of the house, the old man, saying, Bring forth the man that came into thine house, that we may know him. And the man, the master of the house, went out unto them, and said unto them, Nay, my brethren, nay, I pray you, do not so wickedly, seeing that this man is come into mine house, do not this folly. Behold, here is my daughter, a maiden, and his concubine. Them I will bring out now, and humble ye them, and do with them what seemeth good unto you. But unto this man do not so vile a thing. But the men would not hearken to him, so the man took his concubine, and brought her forth unto them. And they knew her, and abused her all the night until the morning. And when the day began to spring, they let her go. Then came the woman in the dawning of the day, and fell down at the door of the man's house, where her lord was, till it was light. And her lord rose up in the morning, and opened the doors of the house, and went out to go his way. And behold, the woman his concubine was fallen down at the door of the house, and her hands were upon the threshold. And he said unto her, Up, and let us be going. But none answered. Then the man took her up upon an ass, and the man rose up, and gat him unto his place. And when he was come into his house, he took a knife, and laid hold on his concubine, and divided her, together with her bones, into 12 pieces, and sent her into all the coasts of Israel. And it was so that all that saw it said, There was no such deed done nor seen from the day that the children of Israel came up out of the land of Egypt unto this day. Consider of it, take advice, and speak your minds.
1: 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We read in the Bible in John 6, verse 44, No man can come to me except the Father which hath sent me draw him. May we keep the hope that it be God's will to use this eBible Fellowship International broadcast to draw His elect and feed His sheep. Until next time, may the

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1: Psalm 15, a Psalm of David. Lord, who shall abide in thy tabernacle? Who shall dwell in thy holy hill? He that walketh uprightly, and worketh righteousness, and speaketh the truth in his heart. He that backbiteth not with his tongue, nor doeth evil to his neighbor, nor taketh up a reproach against his neighbor. In whose eyes a vile person is condemned, but he honoreth them that fear the Lord. He that sweareth to his own hurt, and changeth not. He that putteth not out his money to usury, nor taketh reward against the innocent. He that doeth these things shall never be moved.
2: God completed the writing of the Holy Bible about 95 AD. God will no longer add to his word with paper and ink. That form of communication is complete. But we know that God sealed up the Holy Bible until the time of the end. And now is that time of the end wherein God is unsealing the Holy Bible. As we compare Scripture with Scripture and wait upon the Holy Spirit to teach, God is unsealing many truths we had not before known.
0: Welcome to eBible Fellowship's Evening Bible Studies in the Book of Daniel. We invite you to visit our website at ebiblefellowship.org for additional Bible studies and biblical information. And now with part 3 of his 10th study in the book of Daniel, chapter 2, here's Chris McCann.
3: The word spirit is this equivalent word that is translated as wind. The same Hebrew word that identifies with the Holy Spirit or the Spirit within a believer is the word that's used in Job chapter 1, verse 19. And behold, there came a great wind from the wilderness and smote the four corners of the house, and it fell upon the young men, and they are dead. And I only am escaped alone to tell thee. And that's referring to Job's children who died in the house. And it was a wind that came, a great wind from the wilderness that destroyed the house. And you could translate that a great spirit. And we know that it was at God's allowance. And God sent the wind, but it's also related to his will, to what he permits. The word wind is the same that we read in Psalm 1, verse 4. The ungodly are like the chaff that the wind carries away, or the spirit carries away. And it's the same word as in Psalm 11, verse 6. Upon the wicked he shall rain snares, fire, and brimstone, and a horrible tempest. The word tempest is wind. This shall be the portion of their cup. The wind identifies with judgment. God sends the wind, the chaff is carried away. Certainly Psalm 11 verse 6, it's speaking of the cup of wrath, the portion of the cup given to the wicked in the day of judgment. And the Lord ties the horrible wind with fire and brimstone. It is coming from God, and it brings destruction. Job, when he lost everything, was a picture of Christ, who emptied himself of his glory as he entered into the world to demonstrate the atonement. And in Psalm 107, beginning in verse 23, says, they that go down to the sea in ships, that do business in great waters, these see the works of Jehovah and his wonders in the deep, for he commandeth and raiseth the stormy wind, which lifteth up the waves thereof. And we can see this work out in a few places. Remember, Jonah got on a ship in Joppa to flee to Tarshish, and God raised up a stormy wind. There was a storm at sea which endangered the ship and forced the mariners to cast Jonah into the sea, and then the sea was calm. Well, all that points to the determinate counsel, counsel of God, in stirring up the wicked leaders of Israel to turn over the Lord Jesus Christ to the Roman authorities, that he be crucified. It had to happen according to the will of God. God accomplished his will by lifting his hand of restraint and allowing evil men to do what comes naturally to them, be in rebellion against God. And so God orchestrates events. He works all things out according to his perfect will by allowing the wicked to do what they do naturally. And God, of course, knows what they do if he lifts his hand of restraint. It's why we read of Pharaoh that he hardened his heart. Well, it was God who could have softened his heart. It was God who could have, through his spirit, not saved him, but just given him a bit of common sense. And after the first or second plague, realized, well, I have to let these people go. But God hardened his heart because it was of the Lord's will and purpose to destroy Egypt, to destroy Pharaoh, and to accomplish the deliverance of his people. So he was stubborn and rebellious time and time again until his own counselors finally said to Pharaoh, "Know ye not that Egypt is destroyed?" And it was the death of the firstborn. Again, all that had to happen. God's purpose was for all that to take place. And all the Lord had to do to accomplish that was to lift his hand of restraint from the heart of an evil man. And that evil man's own wicked heart, a heart of stone and stubbornness, and it was completely set against God naturally and wanted to go contrary to everything God said or commands. And so God lifts his hand of restraint, and Pharaoh's own heart brings the destruction upon him and his nation. And God accomplished his purposes. That's how God moves in the lives of the wicked. It's how he moved with Satan and King Nebuchadnezzar of old, who was a type and a figure of Satan. And in the book of Jeremiah, the Lord calls King Nebuchadnezzar his servant because Nebuchadnezzar would bring destruction to Judah, the rebellious people of God, and in so doing accomplish God's will. And that's exactly what happened at the actual time of the Great Tribulation, when the Lord loosed Satan. Of course, God knew perfectly what he would do, and so he loosed him at the proper point in time and let him go. And not only did God let him go, but God began to lift his hand of restraint off of the peoples of the world so that they would worship the beast, Satan. And he lifted, the Holy Spirit came out of the midst of the congregations, thus lifting his hand, his spirit, from holding back the tares, the wicked within the churches, and now they also would be freer to act according to their own perverted desires, their own stony heart, and there would be an increase of wickedness in the world, and an increase of wickedness within the churches and congregations, all according to God's will. God is not the author of sin. God didn't make them sin. He just allowed them to do what men do naturally since the fall. And it accomplished God's ultimate purpose of bringing destruction to the churches and congregations. As we read in Jude, beginning in verse 11, "Woe unto them, for they have gone in the way of Cain, and ran greedily after the error of Balaam for reward, and perished in the gainsaying of Korah. These are spots in your feasts of charity, when they feast with you, feeding themselves without fear, clouds they are without water, carried about of winds." Notice that language. It matches a couple of the other verses we read. The chaff is carried away with the wind. Well, when God began the judgment on the churches, he let loose or unleashed a wind that, as it were, stirred up the waves of the sea. The wicked are like the troubled sea. And the false prophets, the individuals that are not saved, that take the name of God in their mouth and teach the Bible, they are carried about of winds, trees whose fruit withereth, without fruit, twice dead, plucked up by the roots, raging waves of the sea, foaming out their own shame, wandering stars to whom is reserved the blackness of darkness forever. These are all statements that we can find elsewhere in the Bible, so that this particular passage is very helpful in defining what it means that there's a stormy wind at sea, or what it means that the wind carries something away. We can come back here and we see, oh, this relates to emissaries of Satan, false ministers of righteousness, that Satan comes as an angel of light, so do they. They are professed Christians, not truly saved, and they're all part of the storm. And so we have this helpful definition. Then we read in Acts 27 regarding the shipwreck. And that ship typifies the corporate church at the time of the end, after it is basically sailed throughout the church age of 1955 years without being shipwrecked. It had much trouble, much difficulty, but never shipwreck. It was never destroyed entire until the end of the church age. And what brought about its destruction in Acts 27? It says in verse 14, "But not long after, there arose against it a tempestuous wind called Arachlodon." And finally, the wind and the storm at sea, the raging waves, the ship gets stuck in its hinder part and it's destroyed. And the people on board the ship, through broken pieces, make their way safely to land. But the ship is shipwrecked. It's no longer able to navigate the water, the seas, and it must be abandoned. It has to be left. And that's a picture of the end of the church age that God draws for us. And the wind and the seas, the false prophets, the assault of Satan and his emissaries against the churches causes havoc. It wreaks havoc and causes destruction until every last believer that was a part of the corporate church must get out. You must flee or be destroyed in the sea and be drowned at sea. Well, that's the picture. Now, the Bible also tells us in Psalm 148 regarding the wind. It says in 148, verse 8, "Fire and hail, snow and vapors, stormy wind fulfilling his word." Yes, it seems chaotic. It just seems out of control when Satan was loosed and the churches began doing insane things and holy laughter, falling over backwards and It was as though they had no Bible. They were worshiping the sun, moon, and stars, basically, whatever their own hearts and minds desired. Whoever came along with any kind of other gospel was well received and accepted, whereas the true gospel was shoved aside. And yet, yes, it just completely destroyed the church. And for a time, the people of God were wondering what's going on. How could this be? Isn't this the place of sanctuary and refuge, the place where God's people are to go? But then God revealed his purpose and his will. And the destruction of the church, though ugly and horrible and just tragic and extremely grievous and sorrowful, it was all those things, yet was necessary according to the will of God. God did it. God purposed it, and God brought it to pass using wicked devices, allowing Satan to be loosed once again and lifting his hand of restraint from the unsaved people of the church and the world. And so the time of the Great Tribulation was just shook everything, because God's Holy Spirit had been working carefully in the world. The world was evil, but it still had basic morality, and the church had an enormous number of tares, yet it still had basic adherence to the commandments of God. But then once God gave it up and Satan was loosed, everything turned upside down. There was just turmoil everywhere. But again, God accomplished his purpose of saving a great multitude outside of the churches and congregations. And now we've passed through the Great Tribulation. It's completed. And we've entered the final judgment of the world. And again, we find the wind is in view. And it says in Jeremiah 51 is and chapter 50 are chapters detailing the judgment of Babylon, the kingdom of Satan, the kingdom of the world. It says in Jeremiah 51, verse 1, thus saith Jehovah, behold, I will raise up against Babylon, and against them that dwell in the midst of them, that rise up against me a destroying wind, and will send unto Babylon fanners that shall fan her, and shall empty her land, for in the day of trouble they shall be against her round about. Now again, this agrees with Daniel 2, with the king of Babylon's dream and that image, that it'll be broken to pieces, and the stone, which is the kingdom of God, will break it to pieces and will begin to fan it as the chaff of the summer threshing floor. The wind will drive it away. Well, God says he will raise up against Babylon the destroying wind, and God will send unto Babylon fanners that shall fan her. Just as Isaiah chapter 41 or Matthew 3 verses 11 and 12, the fan in Christ's hand, the body of believers, are presently, because it's after the tribulation, Babylon's rule, its image was intact during the tribulation, but after the tribulation, its rule is complete, its kingdom falls, it is broken to pieces, and yet there's a process during this time of fanning these broken pieces as the chaff, and the destroying wind carries them away. Now the destroying wind, if we go to Revelation chapter 6, it says in verse 12, "And I beheld when he had opened the sixth seal, and lo, there was a great earthquake, and the sun became black as sackcloth of hair, and the moon became as blood." And all that language relates to immediately after the tribulation. Then it says in verse 13, "And the stars of heaven fell unto the earth, even as a fig tree casteth her untimely figs when she is shaken of a mighty wind. And the heaven departed as a scroll when it is rolled together, and every mountain and island were moved out of their places." Here God is speaking of Judgment Day, and he mentions a wind in connection with the Day of Judgment. You know, there's actually an important passage I like to go to, but I don't want to rush through it. And unfortunately, we only have a couple of minutes left, and it wouldn't be enough time. But Lord willing, in our next study, we're going to pick up this idea, continue looking at this idea of the destroying wind, and we'll see how the Bible speaks of the wind blowing against both the righteous and the wicked, against the elect and the unsaved. And that can only be because both are on the earth going through Judgment Day.
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4: Genesis 39. "And Joseph was brought down to Egypt, and Potiphar, an officer of Pharaoh, captain of the guard, an Egyptian, bought him of the hands of the Ishmaelites, which had brought him down thither. And the Lord was with Joseph, and he was a prosperous man, and he was in the house of his master, the Egyptian. And his master saw that the Lord was with him, and that the Lord made all that he did to prosper in his hand. And Joseph found grace in his sight, and he served him, and he made him overseer over his house, and all that he had he put into his hand. And it came to pass from the time that he had made him overseer in his house, and over all that he had, that the Lord blessed the Egyptian's house for Joseph's sake. And the blessing of the Lord was upon all that he had in the house and in the field. And he left all that he had in Joseph's hand, and he knew not aught he had, save the bread which he did eat. And Joseph was a goodly person and well favored. And it came to pass after these things, that his master's wife cast her eyes upon Joseph, and she said, Lie with me. But he refused, and said unto his master's wife, Behold, my master wotteth not what is with me in the house, and he hath committed all that he hath to my hand. There is none greater in this house than I, neither hath he kept back anything from me but thee, because thou art his wife. How then can I do this great wickedness and sin against God? And it came to pass, as she spake to Joseph day by day, that he hearkened not unto her to lie by her, or be with her. And it came to pass about this time, that Joseph went into the house to do his business, and there was none of the men of the house there within. And she caught him by his garment, saying, Lie with me. And he left his garment in her hand, and fled, and got him out. And it came to pass, when she had sworn that he had left his garment in her hand, and was fled forth, that she called unto the men of her house, and spake unto them, saying, See, he hath brought in an Hebrew unto us to mock us. He came in unto me to lie with me, and I cried with a loud voice. And it came to pass, when he heard that I lifted up my voice and cried, that he left his garment with me, and fled, and got him out. And she laid up his garment by her until his lord came home. And she spake unto him according to these words, saying, The Hebrew servant which thou hast brought unto us came in unto me to mock me. And it came to pass, as I lifted up my voice and cried, that he left his garment with me and fled out. And it came to pass, when his master heard the words of his wife, which she spake unto him, saying, After this manner did thy servant to me, that his wrath was kindled. And Joseph's master took him and put him into the prison, a place where the king's prisoners were bound, and he was there in prison. But the Lord was with Joseph, and shewed him mercy, and gave him favor in the sight of the keeper of the prison. And the keeper of the prison committed to Joseph's hand all the prisoners that were in the prison, and whatsoever they did there, he was the doer of it. The keeper of the prison looked not to anything that was under his hand, because the Lord was with him, and that which he did, the Lord made it to prosper.
5: Job chapter 11. Then answered Zophar the Naamathite, and said, Should not the multitude of words be answered? And should a man full of talk be justified? Should thy lies make men hold their peace? And when thou mockest, shall no man make thee ashamed? For thou hast said, My doctrine is pure, and I am clean in thine eyes. But oh, that God would speak, and open his lips against thee, and that he would show thee the secrets of wisdom, that they are double to that which is. Know therefore that God exacteth of thee less than thine iniquity deserveth. Canst thou by searching find out God? Canst thou find out the Almighty unto perfection? It is as high as heaven. What canst thou do? Deeper than hell. What canst thou know? The measure thereof is longer than the earth, and broader than the sea. If he cut off and shut up, or gather together, then who can hinder him? For he knoweth vain men. He seeth wickedness also. Will he not then consider it? For vain man would be wise, though man be born like a wild ass's colt. If thou prepare thine heart, and stretch out thine hands toward him, if iniquity be in thine hand, put it far away, and let not wickedness dwell in thy tabernacles. For then shalt thou lift up thy face without spot, yea, thou shalt be steadfast, and shalt not fear. Because thou shalt forget thy misery, and remember it as waters that pass away. And thine age shall be clearer than the noonday. Thou shalt shine forth, thou shalt be as the morning. And thou shalt be secure, because there is hope. Yea, thou shalt dig about thee, and thou shalt take thy rest in safety. Also thou shalt lie down, and none shall make thee afraid. Yea, many shall make suit unto thee. But the eyes of the wicked shall fail, and they shall not escape, and their hope shall be as the giving up of the ghost.
0: 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We read in the Bible in John 6, verse 44, No man can come to me except the Father which hath sent me draw him. May we keep the hope that it be God's will to use this eBible Fellowship International broadcast to draw His elect and feed His sheep. Until next time, may the Lord and His Word keep you encouraged, and may His perfect will be done.

The Gospel according to Matthew. Chapter 14. At that time Herod the Tetrarch heard of the fame of Jesus. And he said unto his servants, This is John the Baptist. He is risen from the dead, and therefore mighty works do show forth themselves in him. For Herod had laid hold on John, and bound him, and put him in prison for Herodias' sake, his brother Philip's wife. For John said unto him, It is not lawful for thee to have her. And when he would have put him to death, he feared the multitude, because they counted him as a prophet. But when Herod's birthday was kept, the daughter of Herodias danced before them and pleased Herod, whereupon he promised with an oath to give her whatsoever she would ask. And she, being before instructed of her mother, said, Give me here John Baptist's head in a charger. And the king was sorry, nevertheless for the oath's sake, and them which sat with him at meat, he commanded it to be given her. And he sent and beheaded John in the prison, and his head was brought in a charger and given to the damsel, and she brought it to her mother. And his disciples came and took up the body and buried it, and went and told Jesus. When Jesus heard of it, he departed thence by ship into a desert place apart. And when the people had heard thereof, they followed him on foot out of the cities. And Jesus went forth and saw a great multitude, and was moved with compassion toward them, and he healed their sick. And when it was evening, his disciples came to him, saying, This is a desert place, and the time is now past. Send the multitude away, that they may go into the villages and buy themselves victuals. But Jesus said unto them, They need not depart, give ye them to eat. And they say unto him, We have here but 5 loaves and 2 fishes. He said, Bring them hither to me. And he commanded the multitude to sit down on the grass, and took the 5 loaves and the 2 fishes, and looking up to heaven, he blessed and brake, and gave the loaves to his disciples, and the disciples to the multitude. And they did all eat, and were filled, and they took up of the fragments that remained 12 baskets full. And they that had eaten were about 5,000 men, beside women and children. And straightway Jesus constrained his disciples to get into a ship, and to go before him unto the other side, while he sent the multitudes away. And when he had sent the multitudes away, he went up into a mountain apart to pray. And when the evening was come, he was there alone. But the ship was now in the midst of the sea, tossed with waves, for the wind was contrary. And in the 4th watch of the night, Jesus went unto them, walking on the sea. And when the disciples saw him walking on the sea, they were troubled, saying, It is a spirit. And they cried out for fear. But straightway Jesus spake unto them, saying, Be of good cheer, it is I, be not afraid. And Peter answered him and said, Lord, if it be thou, bid me come unto thee on the water. And he said, Come. And when Peter was come down out of the ship, he walked on the water to go to Jesus. But when he saw the wind boisterous, he was afraid, and beginning to sink, he cried, saying, Lord, save me. And immediately Jesus stretched forth his hand and caught him, and said unto him, O thou of little faith, wherefore didst thou doubt? And when they were come into the ship, the wind ceased. Then they that were in the ship came and worshipped him, saying, Of a truth, thou art the Son of God. And when they were gone over, they came into the land of Gennesaret. And when the men of that place had knowledge of him, they sent out into all that country round about, and brought unto him all that were diseased, and besought him that they might only touch the hem of his garment, and as many as touched were made perfectly whole.

according to John. Chapter 10. Verily, verily, I say unto you, he that entereth not by the door into the sheepfold, but climbeth up some other way, the same is a thief and a robber. But he that entereth in by the door is the shepherd of the sheep. To him the porter openeth, and the sheep hear his voice, and he calleth his own sheep by name, and leadeth them out. And when he putteth forth his own sheep, he goeth before them, and the sheep follow him, for they know his voice. And a stranger will they not follow, but will flee from him, for they know not the voice of strangers. This parable spake Jesus unto them, but they understood not what things they were which he spake unto them. Then said Jesus unto them again, Verily, verily, I say unto you, I am the door of the sheep. All that ever came before me are thieves and robbers, but the sheep did not hear them. I am the door. By me, if any man enter in, he shall be saved, and shall go in and out and find pasture. The thief cometh not but for to steal, and to kill, and to destroy. I am come that they might have life, and that they might have it more abundantly. I am the good shepherd. The good shepherd giveth his life for the sheep. But he that is an hireling, and not the shepherd, whose own the sheep are not, seeth the wolf coming, and leaveth the sheep, and fleeth. And the wolf catcheth them, and scattereth the sheep. The hireling fleeth, because he is an hireling, and careth not for the sheep. I am the good shepherd, and know my sheep, and am known of mine. As the Father knoweth me, even so know I the Father, and I lay down my life for the sheep. And other sheep I have, which are not of this fold, them also I must bring, and they shall hear my voice, and there shall be one fold and one shepherd. Therefore doth my Father love me, because I lay down my life, that I might take it again. No man taketh it from me, but I lay it down of myself. I have power to lay it down, and I have power to take it again. This commandment have I received of my Father. There was a division therefore again among the Jews for these sayings, and many of them said, He hath a devil and is mad, why hear ye him? Others said, These are not the words of him that hath a devil. Can a devil open the eyes of the blind? And it was at Jerusalem the feast of the dedication, and it was winter. And Jesus walked in the temple in Solomon's porch. Then came the Jews round about him, and said unto him, How long dost thou make us to doubt? If thou be the Christ, tell us plainly. Jesus answered them, I told you, and ye believed not. The works that I do in my Father's name, they bear witness of me. But ye believe not, because ye are not of my sheep, as I said unto you. My sheep hear my voice, and I know them, and they follow me. And I give unto them eternal life, and they shall never perish, neither shall any man pluck them out of my hand. My Father which gave them me is greater than all, and no man is able to pluck them out of my Father's hand. I and my Father are one. Then the Jews took up stones again to stone him. Jesus answered them, Many good works have I showed you from my Father. For which of those works do ye stone me? The Jews answered him, saying, For a good work we stone thee not, but for blasphemy, and because that thou, being a man, makest thyself God. Jesus answered them, Is it not written in your law, I said, Ye are gods? If he called them gods unto whom the word of God came, and the scripture cannot be broken, say ye of him whom the Father hath sanctified and sent into the world, Thou blasphemest, because I said, I am the Son of God? If I do not the works of my Father, believe me not. But if I do, though ye believe not me, believe the works, that ye may know and believe that the Father is in me, and I in him. Therefore they sought again to take him, but he escaped out of their hand, and went away again beyond Jordan, into the place where John had first baptized, and there he abode. And many resorted unto him and said, John did no miracle, but all things that John spake of this man were true.
and many believed on him there.

0: We welcome you to eBible Fellowship's Bible Reading Program. We read in 2 Timothy 3, verse 16, "All Scripture is given by inspiration of God and is profitable for doctrine, for reproof, for correction, for instruction in righteousness." Now, let's begin our Bible Reading Program.
1: Job chapter 15. Then answered Eliphaz the Temanite, and said, "Should a wise man utter vain knowledge, and fill his belly with the east wind? Should he reason with unprofitable talk, or with speeches wherewith he can do no good? Yea, thou castest off fear, and restrainest prayer before God. For thy mouth uttereth thine iniquity, and thou choosest the tongue of the crafty. Thine own mouth condemneth thee, and not I. Yea, thine own lips testify against thee. Art thou the first man that was born, or wast thou made before the hills? Hast thou heard the secret of God, and dost thou restrain wisdom to thyself? What knowest thou that we know not? What understandest thou which is not in us? With us are both the gray-headed and very aged men, much elder than thy father. Are the consolations of God small with thee? Is there any secret thing with thee? Why doth thine heart carry thee away? And what do thy eyes wink at, that thou turnest thy spirit against God, and lettest such words go out of thy mouth? What is man that he should be clean, and he which is born of a woman that he should be righteous? Behold, he putteth no trust in his saints, yea, the heavens are not clean in his sight. How much more abominable and filthy is man, which drinketh iniquity like water? I will show thee, hear me, and that which I have seen I will declare, which wise men have told from their fathers, and have not hid it. Unto whom alone the earth was given, and no stranger passed among them. The wicked man travaileth with pain all his days, and the number of years is hidden to the oppressor. A dreadful sound is in his ears. In prosperity the destroyer shall come upon him. He believeth not that he shall return out of darkness, and he is waited for of the sword. He wandereth abroad for bread, saying, "Where is it?" He knoweth that the day of darkness is ready at his hand. Trouble and anguish shall make him afraid. They shall prevail against him as a king ready to the battle. For he stretcheth out his hand against God, and strengtheneth himself against the Almighty. He runneth upon him, even on his neck, upon the thick bosses of his bucklers. Because he covereth his face with his fatness, and maketh collops of fat on his flanks. And he dwelleth in desolate cities, and in houses which no man inhabiteth, which are ready to become heaps. He shall not be rich, neither shall his substance continue, neither shall he prolong the perfection thereof upon the earth. He shall not depart out of darkness. The flame shall dry up his branches, and by the breath of his mouth shall he go away. Let not him that is deceived trust in vanity, for vanity shall be his recompense. It shall be accomplished before his time, and his branch shall not be green. He shall shake off his unripe grape as the vine, and shall cast off his flower as the olive. For the congregation of hypocrites shall be desolate, and fire shall consume the tabernacles of bribery. They conceive mischief and bring forth vanity, and their belly prepareth deceit. Job chapter 16. Then Job answered and said, I have heard many such things. Miserable comforters are ye all. Shall vain words have an end? Or what emboldeneth thee that thou answerest? I also could speak as ye do. If your soul were in my soul's stead, I could heap up words against you and shake mine head at you. But I would strengthen you with my mouth, and the moving of my lips should assuage your grief. Though I speak, my grief is not assuaged, and though I forbear, what am I eased? But now he hath made me weary. Thou hast made desolate all my company, and thou hast filled me with wrinkles, which is a witness against me, and my leanness rising up in me beareth witness to my face. He teareth me in his wrath, who hateth me. He gnasheth upon me with his teeth. Mine enemy sharpeneth his eyes upon me. They have gaped upon me with their mouth. They have smitten me upon the cheek reproachfully. They have gathered themselves together against me. God hath delivered me to the ungodly, and turned me over into the hands of the wicked. I was at ease, but he hath broken me asunder. He hath also taken me by my neck, and shaken me to pieces, and set me up for his mark. His archers compass me round about. He cleaveth my reins asunder, and doth not spare. He poureth out my gall upon the ground. He breaketh me with breach upon breach. He runneth upon me like a giant. I have sewed sackcloth upon my skin, and defiled my horn in the dust. My face is foul with weeping, and on my eyelids is the shadow of death. Not for any injustice in mine hands. Also my prayer is pure. O earth, cover not thou my blood, and let my cry have no place. Also now, behold, my witness is in heaven, and my record is on high. My friends scorn me, but mine eye poureth out tears unto God. Oh, that one might plead for a man with God, as a man pleadeth for his neighbor. When a few years are come, then I shall go the way whence I shall not return. Job chapter 17. My breath is corrupt, my days are extinct. The graves are ready for me. Are there not mockers with me? And doth not mine eye continue in their provocation? Lay down now, put me in a surety with thee. Who is he that will strike hands with me? For thou hast hid their heart from understanding, therefore shalt thou not exalt them. He that speaketh flattery to his friends, even the eyes of his children shall fail. He hath made me also a byword of the people, and aforetime I was as a tabret. Mine eye also is dim by reason of sorrow, and all my members are as a shadow. Upright men shall be astonished at this, and the innocent shall stir up himself against the hypocrite. The righteous also shall hold on his way, and he that hath clean hands shall be stronger and stronger. But as for you all, do ye return and come now? for I cannot find one wise man among you. My days are past, my purposes are broken off, even the thoughts of my heart. They change the night into day. The light is short because of darkness. If I wait, the grave is mine house. I have made my bed in the darkness. I have said to corruption, Thou art my father, to the worm, Thou art my mother and my sister. And where is now my hope? As for my hope, who shall see it? They shall go down to the bars of the pit, when our rest together is in the dust. Job chapter 18. Then answered Bildad the Shuhite, and said, How long will it be ere ye make an end of words? Mark, and afterwards we will speak. Wherefore are we counted as beasts, and reputed vile in your sight? He teareth himself in his anger. Shall the earth be forsaken for thee? And shall the rock be removed out of his place? Yea, the light of the wicked shall be put out, and the spark of his fire shall not shine. The light shall be dark in his tabernacle, and his candle shall be put out with him. The steps of his strength shall be straightened, and his own counsel shall cast him down. For he is cast into a net by his own feet, and he walketh upon a snare. The gin shall take him by the heel, and the robber shall prevail against him. The snare is laid for him in the ground, and a trap for him in the way. Terrors shall make him afraid on every side, and shall drive him to his feet. His strength shall be hunger-bitten, and destruction shall be ready at his side. It shall devour the strength of his skin. Even the firstborn of death shall devour his strength. His confidence shall be rooted out of his tabernacle, and it shall bring him to the king of terrors. It shall dwell in his tabernacle, because it is none of his. Brimstone shall be scattered upon his habitation. His root shall be dried up beneath, and above shall his branch be cut off. His remembrance shall perish from the earth, and he shall have no name in the street. He shall be driven from light into darkness, and chased out of the world. He shall neither have son nor nephew among his people, nor any remaining in his dwellings. They that come after him shall be astonished at his day, as they that went before were affrighted. Surely such are the dwellings of the wicked, and this is the place of him that knoweth not God.

Job chapter 19. Then Job answered and said, How long will ye vex my soul, and break me in pieces with words? These 10 times have ye reproached me. Ye are not ashamed that ye make yourselves strange to me. And be it indeed that I have erred, mine error remaineth with myself. If indeed ye will magnify yourselves against me, and plead against me my reproach, know now that God hath overthrown me, and hath compassed me with his net. Behold, I cry out of wrong, but I am not heard. I cry aloud, but there is no judgment. He hath fenced up my way that I cannot pass, and he hath set darkness in my paths. He hath stripped me of my glory, and taken the crown from my head. He hath destroyed me on every side, and I am gone. And mine hope hath he removed like a tree. He hath also kindled his wrath against me, and he counteth me unto him as one of his enemies. His troops come together and raise up their way against me, and encamp round about my tabernacle. He hath put my brethren far from me, and mine acquaintance are verily estranged from me. My kinsfolk have failed, and my familiar friends have forgotten me. They that dwell in mine house and my maids count me for a stranger. I am an alien in their sight. I called my servant, and he gave me no answer. I entreated him with my mouth. My breath is strange to my wife, though I entreated for the children's sake of mine own body. Yea, young children despised me. I arose, and they spake against me. All my inward friends abhorred me, and they whom I loved are turned against me. My bone cleaveth to my skin and to my flesh, and I am escaped with the skin of my teeth. Have pity upon me, have pity upon me, O ye my friends, for the hand of God hath touched me. Why do ye persecute me as God, and are not satisfied with my flesh? Oh, that my words were now written! Oh, that they were printed in a book! That they were graven with an iron pen and lead in the rock forever! For I know that my Redeemer liveth, and that he shall stand at the latter day upon the earth. And though after my skin worms destroy this body, yet in my flesh shall I see God, whom I shall see for myself, and mine eyes shall behold, and not another, though my reins be consumed within me. But ye should say, Why persecute we him, seeing the root of the matter is found in me? Be ye afraid of the sword, for wrath bringeth the punishments of the sword, that ye may know there is a judgment. Job chapter 20. Then answered Zophar the Naamathite and said, Therefore do my thoughts cause me to answer, and for this I make haste. I have heard the check of my reproach, and the spirit of my understanding causeth me to answer. Knowest thou not this of old, since man was placed upon earth, that the triumphing of the wicked is short, and the joy of the hypocrite but for a moment? Though his excellency mount up to the heavens, and his head reach unto the clouds, yet he shall perish for ever like his own dung. They which have seen him shall say, Where is he? He shall fly away as a dream, and shall not be found. Yea,
he shall be chased away as a vision of the night. The eye also which saw him shall see him no more, neither shall his place any more behold him. His children shall seek to please the poor, and his hands shall restore their goods. His bones are full of the sin of his youth, which shall lie down with him in the dust. Though wickedness be sweet in his mouth, though he hide it under his tongue, though he spare it and forsake it not, but keep it still within his mouth, yet his meat in his bowels is turned. It is the gall of asps within him. He hath swallowed down riches, and he shall vomit them up again. God shall cast them out of his belly. He shall suck the poison of asps. The viper's tongue shall slay him. He shall not see the rivers, the floods, the brooks of honey and butter. That which he labored for shall he restore, and shall not swallow it down. According to his substance shall the restitution be, and he shall not rejoice therein. Because he hath oppressed and hath forsaken the poor, because he hath violently taken away an house which he builded not, surely he shall not feel quietness in his belly. He shall not save of that which he desired. There shall none of his meat be left. Therefore shall no man look for his goods. In the fullness of his sufficiency he shall be in straits. Every hand of the wicked shall come upon him. When he is about to fill his belly, God shall cast the fury of his wrath upon him, and shall rain it upon him while he is eating. He shall flee from the iron weapon, and the bow of steel shall strike him through. It is drawn and cometh out of the body. Yea, the glittering sword cometh out of his gall. Terrors are upon him. All darkness shall be hid in his secret places. A fire not blown shall consume him. It shall go ill with him that is left in his tabernacle. The heavens shall reveal his iniquity, and the earth shall rise up against him. The increase of his house shall depart, and his goods shall flow away in the day of his wrath. This is the portion of a wicked man from God, and the heritage appointed unto him by God. Job chapter 21. But Job answered and said, "Hear diligently my speech, and let this be your consolations. Suffer me that I may speak, and after that I have spoken, mock on. As for me, is my complaint to man? And if it were so, why should not my spirit be troubled? Mark me, and be astonished, and lay your hand upon your mouth. Even when I remember, I am afraid, and trembling taketh hold on my flesh. Wherefore do the wicked live, become old, yea, are mighty in power? Their seed is established in their sight with them, and their offspring before their eyes. Their houses are safe from fear,

0: for we desire not the knowledge of thy ways. What is the Almighty that we should serve him? And what profit should we have if we pray unto him? Lo, their good is not in their hand. The counsel of the wicked is far from me. How oft is the candle of the wicked put out? And how oft cometh their destruction upon them? God distributeth sorrows in his anger. They are as stubble before the wind, and as chaff that the storm carrieth away. God layeth up his iniquity for his children. He rewardeth him, and he shall know it. His eyes shall see his destruction, and he shall drink of the wrath of the Almighty. For what pleasure hath he in his house after him, when the number of his months is cut off in the midst? Shall any teach God knowledge, seeing he judgeth those that are high? One dieth in his full strength, being wholly at ease and quiet. His breasts are full of milk, and his bones are moistened with marrow. And another dieth in the bitterness of his soul, and never eateth with pleasure. They shall lie down alike in the dust, and the worms shall cover them. Behold, I know your thoughts, and the devices which ye wrongfully imagine against me. For ye say, where is the house of the prince? And where are the dwelling places of the wicked? Have ye not asked them that go by the way? And do ye not know their tokens? That the wicked is reserved to the day of destruction? They shall be brought forth to the day of wrath. Who shall declare his way to his face? And who shall repay him what he hath done? Yet shall he be brought to the grave, and shall remain in the tomb. The clods of the valley shall be sweet unto him, and every man shall draw after him, as there are innumerable before him. How then comfort ye me in vain, seeing in your answers there remaineth falsehood?
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2: Well, greetings, Bible students, and welcome to today's edition of eBible Fellowship's Bible Quiz. In Psalm 119, verse 130, we read, "The entrance of thy words giveth light. It giveth understanding unto the simple." Okay, theologians, front and center, it's time to see how good you are. Bible quiz question number one. What did God tell Abraham would be the token of the covenant between himself and Abraham and his seed? What did God tell Abraham would be the token of the covenant between himself and Abraham and his seed? Number two, Isaac sent Jacob to Padan Aram to get a wife. He returned 40 years later. Did he wrestle with God on the way there or on the way back? Isaac sent Jacob to Padan Aram to get a wife. He returned 40 years later. Did he wrestle with God on the way there or on the return trip? Number three, fill in the missing word. We read that Joseph's brethren hated him for his dreams and for his blank. Fill in that word. We read that Joseph's brethren hated him for his dreams and for his what? Number four, who bore twins to Judah? Who bore twins to Judah, the son of Jacob? And number five, complete this sentence. Pharaoh told Joseph to make his father and brethren to dwell in the best of the land of blank.

Fill in that word. Pharaoh told Joseph to make his father and brethren to dwell in the best of the land of what? And we'll hear those answers in a moment.

Okay, gang, today's answer is number one. What did God tell Abraham would be the token of the covenant between himself and Abraham and his seed? That token was circumcision. You read that in Genesis 17, verses 9 to 11. Very important chapter where it speaks about the covenant. God told Abraham that the token of that covenant between himself and Abraham and his seed would be circumcision. Number two, Isaac sent Jacob to Padan Aram to get a wife. He returned 40 years later. Did he wrestle with God on the way there or on the way back? He wrestled with God on the return trip. You read that in Genesis 32:4 and verses 24 to 28. He wrestled with God on the way back. And you read that in Genesis 32:4 and verses 24 to 28. Number three, fill in the missing word. We read that Joseph's brethren hated him for his dreams and for his words. Joseph's brethren hated him for his dreams and for his words. You read that in Genesis 37:8. Genesis 37:8. Number four, who bore twins to Jacob's son Judah? That was his daughter-in-law Tamar. And you read that account in Genesis 38, verses 24 to 27. Judah's daughter-in-law Tamar bore twins to him. Genesis 38, verses 24 to 27. And number five, complete the sentence. Pharaoh told Joseph to make his father and brethren to dwell in the best of the land of Goshen. Pharaoh told Joseph to make his father and brethren to dwell in the best of the land of Goshen. You read that in Genesis 47, verses 5 and 6. That's our eBible Fellowship Bible quiz for today, and may God bless your study in His Word.

Hi, this is Harry Dysart with eBible Fellowship. Thank you for joining us for the 31 days of Proverbs. As our Lord says in Proverbs chapter 1, verse 6, to understand a proverb and the interpretation, the words of the wise and their dark sayings. Let us now listen to today's chapter in the book of Proverbs. Proverbs 15. A soft answer turneth away wrath, but grievous words stir up anger. The tongue of the wise useth knowledge aright, but the mouth of fools poureth out foolishness. The eyes of Jehovah are in every place, beholding the evil and the good. A wholesome tongue is a tree of life, but perverseness therein is a breach in the spirit. A fool despiseth his father's instruction, but he that regardeth reproof is prudent. In the house of the righteous is much treasure, but in the revenues of the wicked is trouble. The lips of the wise disperse knowledge, but the heart of the foolish doeth not so. The sacrifice of the wicked is an abomination to Jehovah, but the prayer of the upright is his delight. The way of the wicked is an abomination unto Jehovah, but he loveth him that followeth after righteousness. Correction is grievous unto him that forsaketh the way, and he that hateth reproof shall die. Hell and destruction are before Jehovah. How much more than the hearts of the children of men? A scorner loveth not one that reproveth him, neither will he go unto the wise. A merry heart maketh a cheerful countenance, but by sorrow of the heart the spirit is broken. The heart of him that hath understanding seeketh knowledge, but the mouth of fools feedeth on foolishness. All the days of the afflicted are evil, but he that is of a merry heart hath a continual feast. Better is little with the fear of Jehovah than great treasure and trouble therewith. Better is a dinner of herbs where love is, than a stalled ox and hatred therewith. A wrathful man stirreth up strife, but he that is slow to anger appeaseth strife. The way of the slothful man is as an hedge of thorns, but the way of the righteous is made plain. A wise son maketh a glad father, but a foolish man despiseth his mother. Folly is joy to him that is destitute of wisdom, but a man of understanding walketh uprightly. Without counsel, purposes are disappointed, but in the multitude of counselors they are established. A man hath joy by the answer of his mouth, and a word spoken in due season, how good is it? The way of life is above to the wise, that he may depart from hell beneath. Jehovah will destroy the house of the proud, but he will establish the border of the widow. The thoughts of the wicked are an abomination to Jehovah, but the words of the pure are pleasant words. He that is greedy of gain troubleth his own house, but he that hateth gifts shall live. The heart of the righteous studieth to answer, but the mouth of the wicked poureth out evil things. Jehovah is far from the wicked, but he heareth the prayer of the righteous. The light of the eyes rejoiceth the heart,
and a good report maketh the bones fat. The ear that heareth the reproof of life abideth among the wise. He that refuseth instruction despiseth his own soul, but he that heareth reproof getteth understanding. The fear of Jehovah is the instruction of wisdom, and before honor is humility.

As our Lord says in Matthew chapter 13, verse 34, "All these things spake Jesus unto the multitude in parables, and without a parable spake he not unto them." Thank you for listening today. Please join us again for the 31 days of Proverbs. May our Lord's word be praised.

0: And now here's one of the recordings from eBible Fellowship's Weekend in the Word, held Saturday, June 4th, 2022. With his study, here's Eddie Ramos.
1: Okay, last time we got together, I started talking about the Hebrew kings, and I kind of wanted to go over each one of the kings individually and just basically look through the Bible to see if the Bible gives us enough information to be able to determine what kind of person. Usually the Bible will give us that information, what kind of king this person was, whether or not they were a true child of God, but more importantly, what they typified. And so I want to continue today going over that. So last month, or the last time we got together, we went over some background information about how the nation of Israel got established, and then we began talking about the first Hebrew king. But because of time, we didn't get to go over much about Saul. And so what I kind of want to go over is what we can learn about King Saul, what the Bible has to teach us about King Saul. And I'm hoping between today and tomorrow to be able to go finish up that information for you. So one thing we did get to go over is the fact that Saul, God put him in the place of becoming a king because the nation of Israel rejected God as their true king. Okay, so Saul would be the first king, but he wasn't made king. He wasn't given to the nation of Israel to be a king as a blessing. He was given to the nation of Israel as a judgment against them, again, because they rejected God. Okay, and this helps us to have an idea of what kind of man Saul was, or at least what kind of man he was going to be. Because when we first started reading about Saul, we kind of got the impression that he was humble. He seemed like a humble person, and he wanted to please God. Okay, and so what we want to keep in mind is, in order to know conclusively if the Bible gives us enough information about an individual, before we make a determination, we want to be able to go over everything the Bible has to say on that individual before we come to a conclusion. So we left off in our previous study at the point

0: where Samuel confronts Saul, and he tells him that God has chosen him to be king. So let's pick that up in 1 Samuel chapter 10, verse 1. So this chapter, you'll notice it begins to use strange language as it's describing what's taking place about Saul and the things that are happening to him. But it's only strange if we take it at face value, okay? And so we want to go over exactly what's going on here. 1 Samuel chapter 10, verse 1, we read, "And Samuel took a vial of oil and poured it upon his head and kissed him and said, 'Is it not because Jehovah hath anointed thee to be captain over his inheritance?'" Okay, so the first thing we read in this chapter is that Saul is being anointed by Samuel with oil to become king. And so, of course, the first thing we want to ask is, well, what does it mean to be anointed with oil? Okay, well, if a person was anointed with oil, it meant that that individual had been sanctified, that individual had been consecrated, or that individual had been made holy for God's use. Okay, let's take a look at that in Leviticus chapter 8, verse 12. Leviticus 8, verse 12. There we read. "And he poured the anointing oil upon Aaron's head and anointed him." Now here's the reason: to sanctify him. Okay, and like I just said earlier, the word sanctify is also translated as consecrate, as hallowed, or as make holy. Okay, but does this necessarily mean that the one who is anointed with oil became a true child of God at that point? Well, what does oil in the Bible represent? It represents the Holy Spirit. So to be anointed with oil typifies the anointing we receive from the Holy Spirit. Okay, so keep your finger here and let's turn to Luke chapter 4, verse 18. Luke 4:18. There we read, "The Spirit of the Lord is upon me, because he," meaning the Holy Spirit, "because he hath anointed me to preach the gospel to the poor. He hath sent me to heal the brokenhearted, to preach deliverance to the captives and recovering of sight to the blind, to set at liberty them that are bruised." So the physical, historical anointing that took place throughout the Bible typifies being made holy for God's use by the Holy Spirit. Okay, it typified salvation. Okay, but again, does this mean that everyone who was historically anointed with oil, a true child of God, did they become a true child of God? Well, the Bible's answer is no. So let's go back to Leviticus chapter 8. We're going to read verse 30. In Leviticus 8, verse 30, we read, "And Moses took the anointing oil and the blood which was upon the altar and sprinkled it upon Aaron and upon his garments and upon his sons and upon his sons' garments with him, and sanctified Aaron and his garments and his sons' garments with him." So here we read of two of Aaron's sons, whose name was Nadab and Abihu, that they were anointed with oil and with blood as the priest of God. Okay. In other words, everything about these two sons of Aaron pointed to the fact that as priests, they were a picture of the Lord Jesus Christ. Okay, but again, the question is, were they actually made holy when this was done on them? In other words, was this outward consecration teaching us that they were truly saved? Well, no, because we read more about them in the Bible. The Bible tells us that Nadab and Abihu, the priests of God, who were anointed with oil and with the blood, were actually killed by God for offering strange fire unto the Lord. Let's read that in Leviticus chapter 10, the first three verses. Leviticus chapter 10, verse 1, we read, "And Nadab and Abihu, the sons of Aaron, took either of them his censer, and put fire therein, and put incense thereon, and offered strange fire before Jehovah, which he commanded them not. And there went out fire from Jehovah, and devoured them, and they died before Jehovah. Then Moses said to Aaron, 'This is it that Jehovah spake, saying, I will be sanctified in them that come nigh me, and before all the people I will be glorified.' And Aaron held his peace." So Aaron's sons were consumed by the fire of God for offering strange fire of their own. Okay, and the word strange here is Strong's number H2114, and that word can also be understood as another. Okay, and since fire in the Bible typifies the word of God, then we can see why God destroyed them. Okay, because as priests of God, they put forth spiritually another gospel. Okay, and this, of course, can only result in death. Okay, and God's own fire, which consumed Nadab and Abihu, typifies his very word coming in judgment. Okay, and we can see this in verse 3, where we read of Moses explaining to Aaron that what had just taken place, meaning the fire that consumed Nadab and Abihu, is that which God spoke when he said, I will be sanctified in them that come nigh me, and before the people I will be glorified. So here we have evidence of God's judgment coming on two individuals who were priests of God, who were anointed with oil, who were sprinkled with blood, again, all of which points to salvation and being a true child of God, yet they weren't. Okay? They were judged by God for what they did, and they were found guilty. And so their guilt meant they had to pay for that with their own death. Okay, so with that in mind, let's go ahead and go back to talk about King Saul. And let's turn back to 1 Samuel 10:1. I want to read it again. 1 Samuel 10:1 says, Then Samuel took a vial of oil and poured it upon his head and kissed him and said, Is it not because Jehovah hath anointed thee to be captain over his inheritance? Okay, so Saul receives the anointing and he becomes king of Israel. But based on what we just went over, we can't conclude that that meant that Saul became a true child of God at that point. There's actually a lot of information the Bible has for us to consider before we can actually make that connection. Okay, so what happens after Saul is anointed? Well, Samuel proceeds to tell us some of the events that are going to take place following his departure. And if we skip down to verse 7, we'll see that these things that Saul is about to experience, the Bible tells us, are done as signs. Okay, and that's very important. So let's take a look at verse 7. It says, And let it be, when these signs are come unto thee, that thou do as occasion serve thee, for God is with thee. Okay, and what were some of these signs that Samuel was speaking of? Well, if we back up to verses 5 and 6, we can read some of them. Verse 5. After that, thou shalt come to the hill of God, where there is a garrison of the Philistines, and it shall come to pass that when thou art come to the city, that thou shalt meet a company of prophets coming down from the high place with a psaltery and a tabret and a pipe and a harp before them, and they shall prophesy, and the Spirit of Jehovah will come upon thee, and thou shalt prophesy with them, and shall be turned into another man. So whenever the Bible talks about musical instruments along with prophets prophesying, we know that it has everything to do with declaring the Word of God. Okay, and because the Word of God is being declared, the Spirit of God during the day of salvation could come upon an individual, and spiritually they would indeed be turned into another person because they would have become saved. Okay, they would become a new creation, and now they too would become prophets of the Most High God. So the natural question is here is, does that mean that Saul became saved? Okay, we're told that the Spirit of Jehovah came upon him and that he became another man. Isn't that exactly what happens when an individual becomes saved? Well, if we keep reading here, we'll see that God continues to give us more information. Let's go ahead and continue with verse 7. And let it be, when these signs are come unto thee, that thou do as occasion serve thee, for God is with thee. So what is God saying here? And what we just read here in these previous verses about the Spirit of the Lord coming upon Saul and about him being turned into another man. The Bible tells us that these were signs. And what do? Signs point to the reality. Okay, in other words, what happened to Saul was used by God as a sign. Okay, it was used to paint a picture of salvation. Okay, so we understand this, that when we read about Saul becoming anointed with oil, that it was a sign. Okay, we understood that this didn't mean that Saul became saved when he was anointed with oil. Okay, we understood that it was a sign or a spiritual picture that took place of him becoming a true child of God. Okay, so we can't look at Saul himself and what just happened to him personally and conclude that that means that he became saved. Again, because God just told us that these were signs. Okay, so let's take a look at something else that will help us understand regarding signs. Let's take a look at circumcision. Let's turn to Genesis 17:11. this will kind of help us put it in perspective. Genesis 17:11. There we read, "And you shall circumcise the flesh of your foreskin, and it shall be a token." So this is the word sign. "And it shall be a sign of the covenant betwixt me and you." Okay, and the sign was that it pointed to the cutting away of our sins by the shedding of blood. So, again, we ask the question, did everyone who becomes circumcised become a true child of God? The Bible says no. Let's turn to take a look at Romans 2:28. Romans 2:28, we read, "For he is not a Jew, which is one outwardly, neither is that circumcision, which is outward in the flesh, but he is a Jew, which is one inwardly, and circumcision is that of the heart, in the spirit, not in the letter, whose praise is not of men, but of God." Okay, and elsewhere we read that physical circumcision accomplished nothing. Okay, and the Bible gives us plenty of information for us to see that God tells us that when something happens as a sign, it's to be understood that whatever the sign was pointing to was the spiritual reality. Okay, and that sign, the sign itself is not to be confused with the reality. Okay, in other words, just as everyone who became physically circumcised didn't become a true child of God, so too everyone who had who was anointed with oil become a true child of God. Okay, so if we go back to King Saul and the signs that came upon him, well, now we understand the fact that God put his spirit upon him and that he was turned into another man doesn't mean at all that he became a true child of God. Again, because we're told that these were signs. So let's go ahead and turn back to 1 Samuel 10. We're going to read verses 7 to 9. First Samuel 10:7. "And let it be, when these signs are come unto thee, that thou do as occasion serve thee, for God is with thee. And thou shalt go down before me to Gilgal, and behold, I will come down unto thee to offer burnt offerings and to sacrifice of peace offerings. 7 days shalt thou tarry till I come to thee, and shew thee what thou shalt do." And it was so that when he had turned his back to go from Samuel, God gave him another heart. And all these signs came to pass. So again, here at the end of verse 9, God reiterates that all these things that just happened to Saul were done as signs. Okay, so we can't use this as evidence to point to the man Saul himself and say Saul himself became a true child of God. Okay, and if we keep reading now, we're going to see that the things that Samuel was telling Saul about that were going to happen are now actually going to start to take place. Verse 10, "And when they came hither to the hill, behold, a company of prophets met him, and the Spirit of God came upon him, and he," this is Saul, "prophesied among them." So this was all part of the sign that Samuel spoke to Saul about earlier, okay, in verses 5 and 6, that the company of prophets would come down to meet Saul with musical instruments and prophesy, and then that the Spirit of the Lord would come upon Saul, and that he would prophesy. And that's exactly what we just read here in verse 10, that the company of prophets came to meet him. And even though it doesn't say here that they first prophesied to him, we know that that's what took place. And then the Spirit of the Lord came upon Saul, and then he also prophesied. And this, of course, is because this is a picture of salvation. Okay, only to Saul, we have to keep in mind that it happened as a sign. Okay, or as the next verse says, Saul's prophesying became a proverb or a parable. And then the question is regarding the parable. It says, "Is Saul also among the prophets?" Let's go ahead and read the next three verses, starting with verse 11. "And it came to pass that when all that knew him before time saw that, behold, he prophesied among the prophets, then the people said to one another, what is that has come unto the son of Kish? Is Saul also among the prophets? And one of them of the same place answered and said, but who is their father? Therefore, it became a proverb, is Saul also among the prophets? And when he had made an end of prophesying, he came to the high place." So God put this question here for us to pay attention to and not to immediately assume that because God is using so much language of salvation that we're to conclude that Saul was truly saved. Okay, God is telling us that what we just read take place in the life of Saul is to be viewed as a parable. Okay, a parable is designed with the specific purpose of concealing truth. And that's exactly what God is doing by using this type of language with a man like Saul. So in verse 11, we seem to be given a small clue as to what type of man Saul was before all these things began to happen. Because those who knew him beforehand, it says, they seem to be surprised that Saul was prophesying along with the other prophets, because they asked, "What is this that has come unto the son of Kish? Is Saul also among the prophets?" And so this is how Saul and what was happening to him became a parable. Okay, and as we continue to go throughout the study of King Saul, that's ultimately what we want to find out. Okay, what did King Saul spiritually represent? Or who did King Saul spiritually represent? All right, let's move on to see what else God has to say about King Saul. The next two chapters, 11 and 12, are chapters that we already went over in our last study. And they basically talked about how Saul became king, as well as God's reminder to the nation of Israel of his displeasure with the nation of Israel for wanting an earthly king and for rejecting God. So the next piece of information I guess we can jump to is going to be 1 Samuel 13:1. Let's take a look at that. I'll read 1 Samuel 13:1. Saul reigned 1 year, and when he had reigned 2 years over Israel. So up to this point, we really haven't been given any time frames regarding Saul's reign as king. We haven't read anywhere of what Saul's age was when he began to reign. And nowhere does the Old Testament record how long Saul reigned for as king. Okay, what we do know is what we went over in our last study, which when we basically started at the beginning and we pointed out that the flood took place 6,023 years after creation, which would have been the year 4990 BC, and that Abraham was born 2,823 years after the flood took place, which would have been year 2167 BC. And then we also talked about the nation of Israel and the length of their stay in Egypt, which was 430 years, which, by the way, on this, some were confused because this number, there's a couple of passages that state that their stay was 400 years, and a few other passages that say 430 years. And I've looked at what people were saying about this, some saying, well, that one number is wrong, and some say this other number is wrong. But instead of claiming corruption to the text, what's actually a better thing is to pay attention to everything God has written down in the Bible. That's the best way to solve any problem in the Bible. Okay, and in our last study, we talked about the fact that when the nation of Israel first entered into Egypt, that they came as guests of Joseph and Pharaoh. Okay, but then when Joseph and Pharaoh died and the new Pharaoh arose, then they became oppressed. Okay, and that's the Bible. That's what the Bible tells us. And let's take a look at Genesis 15:13 regarding this. Genesis 15:13. There we read. And he said unto Abram, "Know of a surety that thy seed shall be a stranger in a land that is not theirs, and shall serve them, and they shall afflict them 400 years." So since the duration of the affliction was 400 years. We know that their affliction didn't begin when they came in as guests into the land of Egypt because of their brother Joseph and Pharaoh, but rather it began after the new Pharaoh took over. Then the 430-year reference in the scriptures teaches us that the nation of Israel dwelt as guests for 30 years while Joseph was alive, but then for the next 400 years, they were oppressed. Okay, and this is how we harmonize both time references in the Bible concerning the nation of Israel's sojourn or concerning their stay in Egypt. And since we already sidetracked a little bit, let's turn to Exodus 14:40, just so I can show you something. I'm sorry, Exodus 12:40. There we read. Now the sojourning of the children of Israel who dwelt in Egypt was 430 years. And it came to pass at the end of the 430 years, even the selfsame day, it came to pass that all the hosts of Jehovah went out from the land of Egypt. And let's take a look at one more in Acts chapter 7, verse 6. Acts 7, verse 6 says, "And God spake on this wise." And this is a reference to the passage that we read earlier in Genesis 15:13, "that his seed should sojourn in a strange land, that they should bring them into bondage and entreat them evil 400 years. Okay, so again, you see the differences in times that are being spoken about. 400 years treated evil, but the total time in Egypt was 430 years. Again, because the first 30 years, they were not being treated evil. Okay, so these are just a few of the many time references that we gather from the Bible in order to know when the Exodus took place, which was followed by a 40-year sojourn in the wilderness, and then they finally entered into the land of Canaan in the year 1407 BC, at which point the judges began to rule for the next 360 years from that point until Samuel the prophet, who was the last judge and who also anointed Saul to be king in the year 1047 BC. Okay, but now, how old was Saul when he began to reign, and how long did he reign for? Well, like I said, the Old Testament doesn't give us that information, but the New Testament gives us some information. Let's take a look at Acts 13:21. Acts 13:21 says, "And afterward, they desired a king, and God gave unto them Saul, the son of Cis, a man of the tribe of Benjamin, by the space of 40 years." Okay, so the Bible here is telling us how long Saul reigned for. Saul's reign was from 1047 BC, and it ended 40 years later. But insofar as his age, we're not given any information about it, other than what we read in 1 Samuel 13:1. So let's turn back there and talk about that for a little bit. 1 Samuel 13:1. I'm going to read verses 1 and 2 again. Saul reigned 1 year, and when he had reigned 2 years over Israel, Saul chose him 3,000 men of Israel, whereof 2,000 were with Saul in Michmash and in Mount Bethel, and 1,000 were with Jonathan in Gibeah of Benjamin, and the rest of the people he sent every man to his tent. So anytime I come across a passage that doesn't quite read correctly, I always go into the interlinear to see what that says. It has more of a literal translation, and so it usually helps to be able to sort out what it says. This time it didn't help at all. It actually confused me more. In J.P. Green's interlinear, it says, "A son of a year was Saul when he became king, and 2 years he reigned over Israel." So it's pretty obvious that the passage was written in such a way that if you're taught to approach the Bible as if though God is not hiding any information, then you're going to think that God is describing Saul's age here when he became king, as well as how long he reigned for. Why do I say that? Well, because as we'll see, God uses the exact same wording to do just that, to describe the ages of other kings that reigned in Israel and when they ascended the throne and how long they reigned for. Okay, but the problem with holding to that position here with Saul, well, the original text tells us that Saul was a son of 1 year when he became king. Well, Lord willing, in later studies, we're going to be reading some pretty young kings. We're going to be reading about some pretty young kings, but a year old to be a king in this case is impossible, especially because of all the information that we're given about Saul, that he was, especially like the height of his stature, okay, was higher than anybody else's. Okay, so for those who believe that this verse is telling us how old Saul was when he became king, well, they either can't see or they refuse to entertain the possibility that God would deviate from the normal pattern of laying things out in the Bible in order to teach us something else. Okay, so now they have a big problem to solve on how they're going to translate this verse. And if you haven't studied this verse before, I think you'll be surprised at some of the translations that are out there and what they've done with this verse in order to make sense of it. So I'm going to read to you just a couple of examples just to give you an idea. The NIV says, "Saul was 30 years old when he became king, and he reigned in Israel for 42 years. So here they change Saul's age from 1 to 30, and then they say his reign was from 2 years to 42 years, even though we read in the book of Acts that his reign was for 40 years. Okay, the American Standard Version says Saul was 40 years old when he began to reign, and he reigned 2 years over Israel. Now, both of these versions do have a little footnote that tells us that the number 30 from the NIV and the number 40 from the American Standard Version are not in the original text, but they were added they use the word conjecturally, which basically means by their own opinion. Okay, but what I wanted to point out was that most translations demonstrate that they all view this passage the same way. So do theologians, okay, that God is trying to tell us how old Saul was when he became king. Okay, and so they arrive at this conclusion because, as I said earlier, God uses the same sentence structure to describe the ages of other particular kings when they began to reign. And so the only obvious and logical conclusion that the scholars could come up with was that since the sentence structure recorded for Saul's account didn't make any sense about his age being 1 year old when he began to reign, and since God wouldn't deviate from his normal pattern of doing things in the Bible, then the only obvious conclusion left is that there must have been some type of scribal error. Okay, so do you see how when something doesn't make any sense to people who approach the Bible on their own terms, that the only thing that they can resort to as a logical explanation is something that's completely illogical? Okay, and that's the claim that the scribes in the Bible must have made some type of error as they were copying out the text. Okay, but the question is that the only conclusion that we have to accept? I mean, really, the majority of the translators believe the same way that I just described. As a matter of fact, let me read to you what the United Bible Society Handbook for Translators has to say about 1 Samuel 13:1. They say, "This verse contains one of the most difficult textual problems in the book of 1 Samuel, if not the whole Bible. The Masoretic text literally says, 'Saul was a son of a year in his reigning, and 2 years he reigned over Israel.' Obviously, there are two errors in the Hebrew text as we have it today. One, Saul was not 1 year old when he became king, and two, he reigned more than 2 years." Now, I don't usually make it a habit of quoting outside sources, and I don't know anything about the society or how high up they are in the ladder of authority, but I just wanted to show you how high a standard logic is held to for those who seek the plain rendering of the text, because they believe that God always intended to lay things out plainly in his word. Of course, there's many problems with holding to this position, though. Okay, one of the problems is that the Bible never tells us that God wrote the Bible so that it could be easily understood. People go into the Bible assuming that. Okay, and yet somehow it's approached by the majority of people by their wisdom and by what their logic tells them. Okay, in other words, because God chose not to follow the same pattern for all the kings, but instead he used similar language here, and God was in fact teaching something else here with King Saul. Okay, and we'll see that in a bit. But when it comes to understanding the Bible, what does the Bible say about God, how God wrote his words? Well, Proverbs 25:2 is a very popular passage that we pretty much know very well. Let's turn there anyway and take a look at it. Proverbs 25:2. There we read, "It is the glory of God to conceal a thing, but the honor of kings is to search out a matter." And if we discuss this passage plenty of times before to know what it's actually saying, okay, that it's the glory of God to conceal a word, and the honor of kings, which are his people, is to search out a word. Okay, and whatever happened to trusting in God's ability to preserve his own word? Let's turn to Psalm 12, verses 6 to 7. It's another passage that we're very familiar with. Psalm 12, verse 6. There we read, "The words of Jehovah are pure words, as silver tried in a furnace of earth, purified 7 times. Thou shalt keep them, O Jehovah. Thou shalt preserve them from this generation forever." So who was in charge of keeping God's word and preserving his word? Wasn't the scribes, it was God. Okay, God took charge of preserving his word pure forever. And either we believe that or we don't. Okay, and sadly, there's many who call upon the name of the Lord and they say they believe that God, he does what he says in most cases. Because when it comes to the infallibility of preserving the scriptures, from generation to generation, well, somehow that's just too big of a task for God. Now, they may never say those exact words, but that's exactly what they're saying when they claim corruption of the text, simply because they don't understand how to make sense of it. And this is why Mr. Camping was always criticized, or at least one of the reasons he was always criticized. It was because he didn't follow the widely adopted method of approaching the scriptures. OK, Okay, instead, he taught the biblical method of approaching the scriptures, interpreting the scriptures with the scriptures. And that was the very foundation which he approached the Word of God. Okay, in its original text, he understood it was without error. And so I don't know how long it took him to finally understand what 1 Samuel 13:1 was actually saying, but no matter how long it took and no matter how many different ways he had to look at that verse, God made it possible for someone who approached the Bible knowing that there was no error in the text, that God did preserve his word, okay? And I believe God honored that, okay, and opened up understanding, okay? So now let's turn back to 1 Samuel 13:1. Now we're going to approach it with the understanding that God can and does conceal information so that his people search the scriptures in order to find harmony, in order to see what God is saying. Okay, so I'm going to read it one more time as it's translated in the interlinear. A son of a year was Saul when he became king, and 2 years he reigned over Israel. So ruling out any scribal error, the first thing we have to ask ourselves is, what is God trying to say here? Okay, so we begin by looking up the places in the Bible where similar statements are made. Okay, so since the King James translated this verse as Saul reigned 1 year, but the literal rendering says a son of a year was Saul, okay, when he became king. So I decided to look up the phrases in the King James to see if I could come across similar literal translations in their interlinear. And so what I discovered is, as I mentioned earlier, that the same phrase is actually used of many kings, but the years are different. So the pattern is, in the King James would be, this person reigned X amount of years. And then the similar pattern is in the interlinear, a son of X years was this person when he became king. So let's take a look at a few examples. Let's turn to 2 Samuel 2:10. In 2 Samuel 2:10 we read, Ishbosheth, Saul's son, was 40 years old when he began to reign over Israel. So again, we look in the interlinear, and we see that it says, a son of 40 years was Ishbosheth when he reigned over Israel. So I left out the spot where it says the son of Saul here on purpose, just for clarity. Okay. A son of 40 years was Ishbosheth when he reigned over Israel. So now here, J.P. Green's changed the translation to the exact same Hebrew word, which is Strong's H4427, that he sometimes translates as when he reigned, and other times he translates as when he became king. But they're the same words. So the scholars look at verses like this one with the same sentence structure, which describes Ishbosheth's age at 40 years old when he began to reign as king. And the scholars read, a son of 40 years was Ishbosheth when he reigned. And they compare that to what they read about Saul. A son of a year was Saul when he reigned. And so because they noticed the consistency in the sentence structure being used to describe the age of various kings, well, when they came to reign, naturally they expected that Saul would have followed the same suit. But like we talked about earlier, because it made no sense for Saul to be 1 year old when he began to reign, and because they found no other explanation, they concluded that there had to be an error made in the text. Let's take a look at another example, 2 Samuel 5:4. In 2 Samuel 5:4 we read, David was 30 years old when he began to reign, and he reigned 40 years. Here again, we have the same language being that was used to describe Ishbosheth's age when he began to reign, but now it's being used to describe David's age when he began to reign. And it says, using the same sentence structure that we found in the interlinear, a son of 30 years was David when he reigned. In other words, David was 30 years old when he began to reign as king. And Ishbosheth was 40 years old when he began to reign as king. So you can kind of see the frustration that the scholars and theologians may have been under as they're noticing how the sentence structure fits so well with all the other kings, but yet when they try to apply it to King Saul, it makes absolutely no sense. Well, I learned that studying the Bible under the principle that God can and in fact does conceal information throughout his word, only to have us compare spiritual with spiritual to find it, is a huge help. But it's actually also a huge challenge, okay, because we actually have to find it. And so God did the same thing with the genealogies of Genesis 5 when he changed the meaning of a verse by keeping the same sentence structure, But just by adding a small phrase like called his name, okay, in a few places, and it completely threw the scholars off track. Okay, and like Christofton says, God uses the sleight of hand. Okay, yet as God provides a solution to properly understand and harmonize the genealogies of Genesis 5 and 11, God has also provided a solution to this problem. But I didn't find it. Mr. Camping found it. Okay, he pointed out that we can find a solution if we compare 2 Chronicles 36:9 with 2 Kings 24:8. So let's take a look at that real quick. 2 Chronicles 36:9. Here we read, 2 Chronicles 36:9. Jehoiachin was 8 years old when he began to reign, and he reigned 3 months and 10 days in Jerusalem, and he did that which was evil in the sight of Jehovah. Okay, so now let's compare that with 2 Kings 24:8. 2 Kings 24:8 says, Jehoiachin was 18 years old when he began to reign, and he reigned in Jerusalem 3 months, and his mother's name was Nehushta, the daughter of Elnathan of Jerusalem. Okay, now as with the other passages we spoke about, the reign of the kings, these two passages have the exact same sentence structure. Okay, the first passage says, a son of 8 years was Jehoiachin when he reigned. The other passage says, a son of 18 years was Jehoiachin when he reigned. So clearly, and apparently, God couldn't preserve his word like he said, because here we have a contradiction, right? Now we have to learn what to do with it, okay? And so, of course, there is no contradiction, but this is how people approach the Bible, and they'll pick two scriptures like this, and they'll point out a reason why they have to accuse the scriptures and say, look, here's a contradiction, this is not the word of God. And they do it over and over and over again, okay? So what do we learn when we take a position like that, to doubt the word of God? We don't learn anything, okay? We in fact learn to continue to doubt the word of God, okay? And, you know, we can profess to believe the word of God and all that it says, but in writing off passages as a scribal error, we're not really believing all that God says, are we? Okay. But what if by placing these apparent contradictions and passages in the scriptures, that God is actually trying to teach us something? Okay. And that's exactly what the angle that Mr. Camping used when he approached the Bible, because he actually trusted what Psalm 12, 6 and 7 said, that God was able to preserve his word forever. Imagine that. Okay, and so as I said before, I believe that God honored that and allowed him to see what this was actually saying, and helped us to harmonize the Genesis genealogies as well. Okay, and God also allowed him to see that the kings in the Bible at times co-reign with one another. Okay, which is why God recorded two different ages with kings sometimes, like he did here with Jehoiachin. Okay, one account to record his age when he began to reign together with his father. Okay, and the second account is when his father, the king, had died, and now he's reigning alone as sole king. Okay, another example we can look at would be King David and King Solomon. Okay, when did Solomon become king? Did he become king after David died? No, he became king before David died. Okay, let's take a look in 1 Kings 1:29. We'll read down to verse 35. And the king swore and said, as Jehovah liveth, that I have redeemed my soul out of all distress, even as I swear unto thee by Jehovah God of Israel, saying, assuredly Solomon thy son shall reign after me, and he shall sit upon my throne in my stead. Even so will I certainly do this day. Then Bathsheba bowed with her face to the earth, and did reverence to the king, and said, let my lord King David live forever. And King David said, call me Zadok the priest, and Nathan the prophet, and Benaiah the son of Jehoiada. They came before the king. The king also said unto them, take with you servants of our Lord, and cause Solomon my son to ride upon mine own mule, and bring him down to Gihon. And let Zadok the priest and Nathan the prophet anoint him there king over Israel, and blow with the trumpet, and say, God save King Solomon. Then ye shall come up after him, that he may come and sit upon my throne, for he shall be king in my stead, and I have appointed him to be ruler over Israel and over Judah. And then if we skip down to verse 43, we'll read down to verse 47. And Jonathan answered and said to Adonijah, verily, Our Lord, King David, hath made Solomon king, and the king, this is speaking of David, and the king hath sent him with Zadok the priest, Nathan the prophet, and Benaiah the son of Jehoiada, and the Cherethites, and the Pelethites, and they have caused him to ride upon the king's mule, and Zadok the priest and Nathan the prophet hath anointed him king in Gihon, and they are come up from thence rejoicing, so the city rang again. This is the noise ye have heard. And also Solomon sitteth on the throne of the kingdom. And moreover, the king's servants, this is talking about Solomon's servants, the king's servants came to bless our Lord, King David, saying, God make the name of Solomon better than thy name, and make his throne greater than thy throne. And the king bowed himself upon the bed. So we can see here that once Solomon was made king and sat on the throne, that David was still king as well. Okay. And this is God's way of teaching us that there is such a thing as co-reigning with one another in the Bible, which helps us to approach and understand certain apparent contradictions in the Bible, like that of the one that we just read of Jehoiachin. Okay, and so now we can understand that he co-reigned with his father Jehoiakim when he was 8 years old, and his co-regency was for 10 years. Okay, that's why the other passage tells us that he was 18 years old when he began to reign, meaning when he began to reign alone. Okay, and besides co-regency between kings, the Bible also teaches us another principle that has to be discovered, and that's the principle of the two ways that God counts the years of the reigns of the kings. And that's going to help us understand that obscure passage in 1 Samuel 13:1 that we've been trying to understand this whole time. But we'll stop today and we'll pick up on that tomorrow. Let's go ahead and close with a word of prayer. Dear gracious and heavenly Father, we give you thanks, Lord, for all that you teach us from your word. And Lord, most importantly, that we can trust your word, that we know, Lord, that you have taken it upon yourself to preserve your word pure, Lord, from this generation forever. So we never need to doubt, Lord, whenever we come across apparent contradictions or difficult sentences or just passages that don't make sense to us, Lord, because we know that you're trying to teach us something. So we ask, Lord, for patience, and we ask for wisdom, Lord, that you may show us and teach us, Lord, in your time. We thank you, Father, for your Bible, your word, Lord, and we're thankful for being able to talk about it, Lord. We ask that you bless the remainder of this day. In Jesus' name we pray. Amen.
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0: We welcome you to eBible Fellowship's Bible Reading Program. We read in 2 Timothy 3, verse 16, "All Scripture is given by inspiration of God and is profitable for doctrine, for reproof, for correction, for instruction in righteousness." Now, let's begin our Bible Reading Program.
1: Proverbs 24. Be not thou envious against evil men, neither desire to be with them. For their heart studieth destruction, and their lips talk of mischief. Through wisdom is an house builded, and by understanding it is established. And by knowledge shall the chambers be filled with all precious and pleasant riches. A wise man is strong, yea, a man of knowledge increaseth strength. For by wise counsel thou shalt make thy war, and in multitude of counselors there is safety. Wisdom is too high for a fool. He openeth not his mouth in the gate. He that deviseth to do evil shall be called a mischievous person. The thought of foolishness is sin, and the scorner is an abomination to men. If thou faint in the day of adversity, thy strength is small. If thou forbear to deliver them that are drawn unto death, and those that are ready to be slain. If thou sayest, "Behold, we knew it not," doth not he that pondereth the heart consider it? And he that keepeth thy soul, doth not he know it? And shall not he render to every man according to his works? My son, eat thou honey, because it is good, and the honeycomb, which is sweet, to thy taste. So shall the knowledge of wisdom be unto thy soul. When thou hast found it, then there shall be a reward, and thy expectation shall not be cut off. Lay not wait, O wicked man, against the dwelling of the righteous. Spoil not his resting place. For a just man falleth seven times, and riseth up again, but the wicked shall fall into mischief. Rejoice not when thine enemy

enemy falleth, and let not thine heart be glad when he stumbleth, lest Jehovah see it, and it displease him, and he turn away his wrath from him. Fret not thyself because of evil men, neither be thou envious at the wicked. For there shall be no reward to the evil man. The candle of the wicked shall be put out. My son, fear thou Jehovah and the king, and meddle not with them that are given to change. For their calamity shall rise suddenly, and who knoweth the ruin of them both? These things also belong to the wise. It is not good to have respect of persons in judgment. He that saith unto the wicked, Thou art righteous, him shall the people curse, nations shall abhor him. But to them that rebuke him shall be delight, and a good blessing shall come upon them. Every man shall kiss his lips that giveth a right answer. Prepare thy work without, and make it fit for thyself in the field, and afterwards build thine house. Be not a witness against thy neighbor without cause, and deceive not with thy lips. Say not, I will do so to him as he hath done to me. I will render to the man according to his work. I went by the field of the slothful, and by the vineyard of the man void of understanding. And lo, it was all grown over with thorns, and nettles had covered the face thereof, and the stone wall thereof was broken down. Then I saw and considered it well. I looked upon it and received instruction. Yet a little sleep, a little slumber, a little folding of the hands to sleep. So shall thy poverty come as one that traveleth, and thy want as an armed man. Proverbs 25. These are also proverbs of Solomon, which the men of Hezekiah, king of Judah, copied out. It is the glory of God to conceal a thing, but the honor of kings is to search out a matter. The heaven for height, and the earth for depth, and the heart of kings is unsearchable. Take away the dross from the silver, and there shall come forth a vessel for the finer. Take away the wicked from before the king, and his throne shall be established in righteousness. Put not forth thyself in the presence of the king, and stand not in the place of great men. For better it is that it be said unto thee, Come up hither, than that thou shouldest be put lower in the presence of the prince whom thine eyes have seen. Go not forth hastily to strive, lest thou know not what to do in the end thereof, when thy neighbor hath put thee to shame. Debate thy cause with thy neighbor himself, and discover not a secret to another, lest he that heareth it put thee to shame, and thine infamy turn not away. A word fitly spoken is like apples of gold in pictures of silver, as an earring of gold and an ornament of fine gold, so is a wise reprover upon an obedient ear. As the cold of snow in the time of harvest, so is a faithful messenger to them that send him, for he refresheth the soul of his masters. Whoso boasteth himself of a false gift is like clouds and wind without rain.
By long forbearing is a prince persuaded, and a soft tongue breaketh the bone. Hast thou found honey? Eat so much as is sufficient for thee, lest thou be filled therewith, and vomit it. Withdraw thy foot from thy neighbor's house, lest he be weary of thee, and so hate thee. A man that beareth false witness against his neighbor is a maul, and a sword, and a sharp arrow. Confidence in an unfaithful man in time of trouble is like a broken tooth, and a foot out of joint. As he that taketh away a garment in cold weather, and as vinegar upon nitre, so is he that singeth songs to an heavy heart. If thine enemy be hungry, give him bread to eat, and if he be thirsty, give him water to drink. For thou shalt heap coals of fire upon his head, and Jehovah shall reward thee. The north wind driveth away rain, so doth an angry countenance, a backbiting tongue. It is better to dwell in the corner of the housetop than with a brawling woman and in a wide house. As cold waters to a thirsty soul, so is good news from a far country. A righteous man falling down before the wicked is as a troubled fountain and a corrupt spring. It is not good to eat much honey, so for men to search their own glory is not glory. He that hath no rule over his own spirit is like a city that is broken down and without walls. Proverbs 26. As snow in summer, and as rain in harvest, so honor is not seemly for a fool. As the bird by wandering, as the swallow by flying, so the curse causeless shall not come. A whip for the horse, a bridle for the ass, and a rod for the fool's back. Answer not a fool according to his folly, lest thou also be like unto him. Answer a fool according to his folly, lest he be wise in his own conceit. He that sendeth a message by the hand of a fool cutteth off the feet and drinketh damage. The legs of the lame are not equal. So is a parable in the mouth of fools. As he that bindeth a stone in a sling, so is he that giveth honor to a fool. As a thorn goeth up into the hand of a drunkard, so is a parable in the mouth of fools. The great God that formed all things both rewardeth the fool and rewardeth transgressors. As a dog returneth to his vomit, so a fool returneth to his folly. Seest thou a man wise in his own conceit? There is more hope of a fool than of him. The slothful man saith, there is a lion in the way, a lion is in the streets. As the door turneth upon his hinges, so doth the slothful upon his bed. The slothful hideth his hand in his bosom. It grieveth him to bring it again to his mouth. The sluggard is wiser in his own conceit than seven men that can render a reason. He that passeth by and meddleth with strife belonging not to him is like one that taketh a dog by the ears. As a madman who casteth firebrands, arrows, and death,
So is the man that deceiveth his neighbor, and saith, Am not I in sport? Where no wood is, there the fire goeth out. So where there is no talebearer, the strife ceaseth. As coals are to burning coals, and wood to fire, so is a contentious man to kindle strife. The words of a talebearer are as wounds, and they go down into the innermost parts of the belly. Burning lips and a wicked heart are like a potsherd covered with silver dross. He that hateth dissembleth with his lips, and layeth up deceit within him. When he speaketh fair, believe him not, for there are seven abominations in his heart. Whose hatred is covered by deceit, his wickedness shall be showed before the whole congregation. Whoso diggeth a pit shall fall therein, and he that rolleth a stone, it will return upon him. A lying tongue hateth those that are afflicted by it, and a flattering mouth worketh ruin.

Proverbs 27. Boast not thyself of tomorrow, for thou knowest not what a day may bring forth. Let another man praise thee, and not thine own mouth, a stranger, and not thine own lips. A stone is heavy, and the sand weighty, but a fool's wrath is heavier than them both. Wrath is cruel, and anger is outrageous, but who is able to stand before envy? Open rebuke is better than secret love. Faithful are the wounds of a friend, but the kisses of an enemy are deceitful. The full soul loatheth an honeycomb, but to the hungry soul every bitter thing is sweet. As a bird that wandereth from her nest, so is a man that wandereth from his place. Ointment and perfume rejoice the heart, so doth the sweetness of a man's friend by hearty counsel. Thine own friend and thy father's friend forsake not, neither go into thy brother's house in the day of thy calamity, for better is a neighbor that is near than a brother far off. My son, be wise, and make my heart glad, that I may answer him that reproacheth me. A prudent man foreseeth the evil, and hideth himself, but the simple pass on, and are punished. Take his garment that is surety for a stranger, and take a pledge of him for a strange woman. He that blesseth his friend with a loud voice, rising early in the morning, it shall be counted a curse to him. A continual dropping in a very rainy day and a contentious woman are alike. Whosoever hideth her hideth the wind and the ointment of his right hand, which bewrayeth itself. Iron sharpeneth iron, so a man sharpeneth the countenance of his friend. Whoso keepeth the fig tree shall eat the fruit thereof, so he that waiteth on his master shall be honored. As in water face answereth to face, so the heart of man to man. Hell and destruction are never full, so the eyes of man are never satisfied. As the fining pot for silver and the furnace for gold, so is a man to his praise. Though thou shouldest bray a fool in a mortar, among wheat with a pestle, yet will not his foolishness depart from him. Be thou diligent to know the state of thy flocks, and look well to thy herds. For riches are not for ever, and doth the crown endure to every generation? The hay appeareth, and the tender grass showeth itself, and herbs of the mountains are gathered. The lambs are for thy clothing, and the goats are the price of the field. And thou shalt have goat's milk enough for thy food, for the food of thy household, and for the maintenance for thy maidens. Proverbs 28. The wicked flee when no man pursueth, but the righteous are bold as a lion. For the transgression of a land many are the princes thereof, but by a man of understanding and knowledge the state thereof shall be prolonged. A poor man that oppresseth the poor is like a sweeping rain which leaveth no food. They that forsake the law praise the wicked,
but such as keep the law contend with them. Evil men understand not judgment, but they that seek Jehovah understand all things. Better is the poor that walketh in his uprightness than he that is perverse in his ways, though he be rich. Whoso keepeth the law is a wise son, but he that is a companion of riotous men shameth his father. He that by usury and unjust gain increaseth his substance, he shall gather it for him that will pity the poor. He that turneth away his ear from hearing the law, even his prayer shall be abomination. Whoso causeth the righteous to go astray in an evil way, he shall fall himself into his own pit, but the upright shall have good things in possession. The rich man is wise in his own conceit, but the poor that hath understanding searcheth him out. When righteous men do rejoice, there is great glory. But when the wicked rise, a man is hidden. He that covereth his sins shall not prosper, but whoso confesseth and forsaketh them shall have mercy. Happy is the man that feareth alway, but he that hardeneth his heart shall fall into mischief. As a roaring lion and a raging bear, so is a wicked ruler over the poor people. The prince that wanteth understanding is also a great oppressor, but he that hateth covetousness shall prolong his days. A man that doeth violence to the blood of any person shall flee to the pit. Let no man stay him. Whoso walketh uprightly shall be saved, but he that is perverse in his ways shall fall at once. He that tilleth his land shall have plenty of bread, but he that followeth after vain persons shall have poverty enough. A faithful man shall abound with blessings, but he that maketh haste to be rich shall not be innocent. To have respect of persons is not good, for a piece of bread that man will transgress. He that hasteth to be rich hath an evil eye, and considereth not that poverty shall come upon him. He that rebuketh a man afterwards shall find more favor than he that flattereth with the tongue. Whoso robbeth his father or his mother, and saith, "It is no transgression," the same is the companion of a destroyer. He that is of a proud heart stirreth up strife, but he that putteth his trust in Jehovah shall be made fat. He that trusteth in his own heart is a fool, but whoso walketh wisely, he shall be delivered. He that giveth unto the poor shall not lack, but he that hideth his eyes shall have many a curse. When the wicked rise, men hide themselves, but when they perish, the righteous increase. Proverbs 29. He that being often reproved hardeneth his neck shall suddenly be destroyed, and that without remedy. When the righteous are in authority, the people rejoice, but when the wicked beareth rule, the people mourn. Whoso loveth wisdom rejoiceth his father, but he that keepeth company with harlots spendeth his substance. The king by judgment establisheth the land, but he that receiveth gifts overthroweth it. A man that flattereth his neighbor spreadeth a net for his feet.
In the transgression of an evil man there is a snare, but the righteous doth sing and rejoice. The righteous considereth the cause of the poor, but the wicked regardeth not to know it. Scornful men bring a city into a snare, but wise men turn away wrath. If a wise man contendeth with a foolish man, whether he rage or laugh, there is no rest. The bloodthirsty hate the upright, but the just seek his soul. A fool uttereth all his mind, but a wise man keepeth it in till afterwards. If a ruler hearken to lies, all his servants are wicked. The poor and the deceitful man meet together. Jehovah lighteneth both their eyes. The king that faithfully judgeth the poor, his throne shall be established forever. The rod and reproof give wisdom, but a child left to himself bringeth his mother to shame. When the wicked are multiplied, transgression increaseth, but the righteous shall see their fall. Correct thy son, and he shall give thee rest, yea, he shall give delight unto thy soul. Where there is no vision, the people perish, but he that keepeth the law, happy is he. A servant will not be corrected by words, for though he understand, he will not answer. Seest thou a man that is hasty in his words? There is more hope of a fool than of him. He that delicately bringeth up his servant from a child shall have him become his son at the length. An angry man stirreth up strife, and a furious man aboundeth in transgression. A man's pride shall bring him low, but honor shall uphold the humble in spirit. Whoso is partner with a thief hateth his own soul. He heareth cursing and bewrayeth it not. The fear of man bringeth a snare, but whoso putteth his trust in Jehovah shall be safe. Many seek the ruler's favor, but every man's judgment cometh from Jehovah. An unjust man is an abomination to the just, and he that is upright in the way is abomination to the wicked.

Proverbs 30. The words of Agur, the son of Jacob, even the prophecy. The man spake unto Ithiel, even unto Ithiel and Ucal. Surely I am more brutish than any man, and have not the understanding of a man. I neither learned wisdom, nor have the knowledge of the holy. Who hath ascended up into heaven, or descended? Who hath gathered the wind in his fists? Who hath bound the waters in a garment? Who hath established all the ends of the earth? What is his name, and what is his son's name, if thou canst tell? Every word of God is pure. He is a shield unto them that put their trust in him. Add thou not unto his words, lest he reprove thee, and thou be found a liar. Two things have I required of thee. Deny me them not before I die. Remove far from me vanity and lies. Give me neither poverty nor riches. Feed me with food convenient for me, lest I be full and deny thee, and say, Who is Jehovah? Or lest I be poor and steal and take the name of my God in vain. Accuse not a servant unto his master, lest he curse thee, and thou be found guilty. There is a generation that curseth their father, and doth not bless their mother. There is a generation that are pure in their own eyes, and yet is not washed from their filthiness. There is a generation, oh, how lofty are their eyes, and their eyelids are lifted up. There is a generation whose teeth are as swords, and their jaw teeth as knives, to devour the poor from off the earth, and the needy from among men. The horse leech hath two daughters crying, Give, give. There are three things that are never satisfied, yea, four things say not, It is enough. The grave and the barren womb, the earth that is not filled with water, and the fire that saith not, It is enough. The eye that mocketh at his father, and despiseth to obey his mother, the ravens of the valley shall pick it out, and the young eagles shall eat it. There be three things which are too wonderful for me, yea, four which I know not. The way of an eagle in the air, the way of a serpent upon a rock, the way of a ship in the midst of the sea, and the way of a man with a maid. Such is the way of an adulterous woman. She eateth, and wipeth her mouth, and saith, I have done no wickedness. For three things the earth is disquieted, and for four which it cannot bear. For a servant when he reigneth, and a fool when he is filled with meat. For an odious woman when she is married, and an handmaid that is heir to her mistress. There be four things which are little upon the earth, but they are exceeding wise. The ants are a people not strong, yet they prepare their meat in the summer. The conies are but a feeble folk, yet make they their houses in the rocks. The locusts have no king, yet go they forth all of them by bands. The spider taketh hold with her hands, and is in kings' palaces. There be three things which go well, yea, four are comely in going. A lion which is strongest among beasts, and turneth not away for any.
a greyhound, an he-goat also, and a king against whom there is no rising up. If thou hast done foolishly in lifting up thyself, or if thou hast thought evil, lay thine hand upon thy mouth. Surely the churning of milk bringeth forth butter, and the wringing of the nose bringeth forth blood. So the forcing of wrath bringeth forth strife. Proverbs 31. The words of King Lemuel, the prophecy that his mother taught him. What, my son? And what the son of my womb? And what the son of my vows? Give not thy strength unto women, nor thy ways to that which destroyeth kings. It is not for kings, O Lemuel, it is not for kings to drink wine, nor for princes strong drink, lest they drink and forget the law, and pervert the judgment of any of the afflicted. Give strong drink unto him that is ready to perish, and wine unto those that be of heavy hearts. Let him drink and forget his poverty, and remember his misery no more. Open thy mouth for the dumb in the cause of all such as are appointed to destruction. Open thy mouth, judge righteously, and plead the cause of the poor and needy. Who can find a virtuous woman? For her price is far above rubies. The heart of her husband doth safely trust in her, so that he shall have no need of spoil. She will do him good and not evil all the days of her life. She seeketh wool and flax, and worketh willingly with her hands. She is like the merchant's ships. She bringeth her food from afar. She riseth also while it is yet night, and giveth meat to her household, and a portion to her maidens. She considereth a field, and buyeth it. With the fruit of her hands she planteth a vineyard. She girdeth her loins with strength, and strengtheneth her arms. She perceiveth that her merchandise is good. Her candle goeth not out by night. She layeth her hands to the spindle, and her hands hold the distaff. She stretcheth out her hand to the poor, yea, she reacheth forth her hands to the needy. She is not afraid of the snow for her household, for all her household are clothed with scarlet. She maketh herself coverings of tapestry. Her clothing is silk and purple. Her husband is known in the gates, when he sitteth among the elders of the land. She maketh fine linen, and selleth it, and delivereth girdles unto the merchant. Strength and honor are her clothing, and she shall rejoice in time to come. She openeth her mouth with wisdom, and in her tongue is the law of kindness. She looketh well to the ways of her household, and eateth not the bread of idleness. Her children arise up, and call her blessed, her husband also, and he praiseth her. Many daughters have done virtuously, but thou excellest them all. Favor is deceitful, and beauty is vain, but a woman that feareth Jehovah, she shall be praised. Give her of the fruit of her hands, and let her own works praise her in the gates.

Ecclesiastes chapter 1. The words of the preacher, the son of David, king in Jerusalem. Vanity of vanities, saith the preacher, vanity of vanities, all is vanity. What profit hath a man of all his labor which he taketh under the sun? One generation passeth away, and another generation cometh, but the earth abideth forever. The sun also ariseth, and the sun goeth down, and hasteth to his place where he arose. The wind goeth toward the south, and turneth about unto the north. It whirleth about continually, and the wind returneth again according to his circuits. All the rivers run into the sea, yet the sea is not full. Unto the place from whence the rivers come, thither they return again. All things are full of labor. Man cannot utter it. The eye is not satisfied with seeing, nor the ear filled with hearing. The thing that hath been, it is that which shall be, and that which is done is that which shall be done, and there is no new thing under the sun. Is there anything whereof it may be said, See, this is new? It hath been already of old time, which was before us. There is no remembrance of former things, neither shall there be any remembrance of things that are to come with those that shall come after. I, the preacher, was king over Israel and Jerusalem, and I gave my heart to seek and search out by wisdom concerning all things that are done under heaven. This sore travail hath God given to the sons of man to be exercised therewith. I have seen all the works that are done under the sun, and behold, all is vanity and vexation of spirit. That which is crooked cannot be made straight, and that which is wanting cannot be numbered. I communed with mine own heart, saying, Lo, I am come to great estate, and have gotten more wisdom than all they that have been before me in Jerusalem. Yea, my heart had great experience of wisdom and knowledge. And I gave my heart to know wisdom, and to know madness and folly. I perceive that this also is vexation of spirit. For in much wisdom is much grief, and he that increaseth knowledge increaseth sorrow. Ecclesiastes 2. I said in mine heart, Go to now, I will prove thee with mirth, therefore enjoy pleasure. And behold, this also is vanity. I said of laughter, It is mad, and of mirth, what doeth it? I sought in mine heart to give myself unto wine, yet acquainting mine heart with wisdom, and to lay hold on folly, till I might see what was that good for the sons of men, which they should do under the heaven all the days of their life. I made me great works, I builded me houses, I planted me vineyards, I made me gardens and orchards, and I planted trees in them of all kinds of fruits. I made me pools of water, to water therewith the wood that bringeth forth trees. I got me servants and maidens, and had servants born in my house. Also I had great possessions of great and small cattle above all that were in Jerusalem before me. I gathered me also silver and gold, and the peculiar treasures of kings and of the provinces. I gat me men singers and women singers, and the delights of the sons of men, as musical instruments, and that of all sorts. So I was great, and increased more than all that were before me in Jerusalem. Also my wisdom remained with me, and whatsoever mine eyes desired, I kept not from them. I withheld not my heart from any joy, for my heart rejoiced in all my labor, and this was my portion of all my labor. Then I looked on all the works that my hands had wrought, and on the labor that I had labored to do, and behold, all was vanity and vexation of spirit, and there was no profit under the sun. And I turned myself to behold wisdom and madness and folly. For what can the man do that cometh after the king? Even that which hath been already done. Then I saw that wisdom excelleth folly, as far as light excelleth darkness. The wise man's eyes are in his head, but the fool walketh in darkness. And I myself perceived also that one event happeneth to them all. Then said I in my heart, As it happeneth to the fool, so it happeneth even to me. And why was I then more wise? Then I said in my heart, That this also is vanity. For there is no remembrance of the wise more than of the fool forever.
seeing that which now is in the days to come shall all be forgotten. And how dieth the wise man? As the fool. Therefore I hated life, because the work that is wrought under the sun is grievous unto me. For all is vanity and vexation of spirit. Yea, I hated all my labor which I had taken under the sun, because I should leave it unto the man that shall be after me. And who knoweth whether he shall be a wise man or a fool? Yet shall he have rule over all my labor wherein I have labored, and wherein I have showed myself wise under the sun. This is also vanity. Therefore I went about to cause my heart to despair of all the labor which I took under the sun. For there is a man whose labor is in wisdom, and in knowledge, and in equity. Yet to a man that hath not labored therein shall he leave it for his portion. This also is vanity and a great evil. For what hath man of all his labor and of the vexation of his heart wherein he hath labored under the sun? For all his days are sorrows, and his travail grief. Yea, his heart taketh not rest in the night. This is also vanity. There is nothing better for a man than that he should eat and drink, and that he should make his soul enjoy good in his labor. This also I saw, that it was from the hand of God. For who can eat, or who else can hasten hereunto, more than I? For God giveth to a man that is good in his sight wisdom and knowledge and joy. But to the sinner he giveth travail to gather and to heap up, that he may give to him that is good before God. This also is vanity and vexation of spirit. Ecclesiastes 3. To everything there is a season, and a time to every purpose under the heaven, a time to be born and a time to die, a time to plant and a time to pluck up that which is planted, a time to kill and a time to heal, a time to break down and a time to build up, a time to weep and a time to laugh, a time to mourn and a time to dance, a time to cast away stones and a time to gather stones together, a time to embrace and a time to refrain from embracing, a time to get and a time to lose, a time to keep and a time to cast away, a time to rend and a time to sow, a time to keep silence and a time to speak, a time to love and a time to hate, a time of war and a time of peace. What profit hath he that worketh in that wherein he laboreth? I have seen the travail which God hath given to the sons of men to be exercised in it. He hath made everything beautiful in his time. Also he hath set the world in their heart, so that no man can find out the work that God maketh from the beginning to the end. I know that there is no good in them, but for a man to rejoice and to do good in his life. And also that every man should eat and drink and enjoy the good of all his labor. It is the gift of God. I know that whatsoever God doeth, it shall be forever. Nothing can be put to it, nor anything taken from it, and God doeth it, that men should fear before him. That which hath been is now, and that which is to be hath already been, and God requireth that which is past. And moreover, I saw under the sun the place of judgment, that wickedness was there, and the place of righteousness, that iniquity was there. I said in mine heart, God shall judge the righteous and the wicked, for there is a time there for every purpose and for every work. I said in mine heart concerning the estate of the sons of men, that God might manifest them, and that they might see that they themselves are beasts. For that which befalleth the sons of men befalleth beasts. Even one thing befalleth them, as the one dieth, so dieth the other. Yea, they have all one breath, so that a man hath no preeminence above a beast, for all is vanity. All go into one place, all are of the dust, and all turn to dust again. Who knoweth the spirit of man that goeth upward, and the spirit of the beast that goeth downward to the earth? Wherefore I perceive that there is nothing better than that a man should rejoice in his own works, for that is his portion. For who shall bring him to see what shall be after him? Ecclesiastes 4. So I returned, and considered all the oppressions that are done under the sun, and behold, the tears of such as were oppressed.
and they had no comforter, and on the side of their oppressors there was power, but they had no comforter. Wherefore I praise the dead which are already dead more than the living which are yet alive. Yea, better is he than both they which hath not yet been, who hath not seen the evil work that is done under the sun. Again, I considered all travail and every right work, that for this a man is envied of his neighbor. This is also vanity and vexation of spirit. The fool foldeth his hands together and eateth his own flesh. Better is an handful with quietness than both the hands full with travail and vexation of spirit. Then I returned, and I saw vanity under the sun. There is one alone, and there is not a second. Yea, he hath neither child nor brother, yet is there no end of all his labor. Neither is his eye satisfied with riches. Neither saith he, For whom do I labor and bereave my soul of good? This is also vanity, yea, it is a sore travail. Two are better than one, because they have a good reward for their labor. For if they fall, the one will lift up his fellow. But woe to him that is alone when he falleth, for he hath not another to help him up. Again, if two lie together, then they have heat. But how can one be warm alone? And if one prevail against him, two shall withstand him, and a threefold cord is not quickly broken. Better is a poor and a wise child than an old and foolish king, who will no more be admonished. For out of prison he cometh to reign, whereas also he that is born in his kingdom becometh poor. I considered all the living which walk under the sun, with the second child that shall stand up in his stead. There is no end of all the people, even of all that have been before them. They also that come after shall not rejoice in him. Surely this also is vanity and vexation of spirit. Ecclesiastes 5. Keep thy foot when thou goest to the house of God, and be more ready to hear than to give the sacrifice of fools, for they consider not that they do evil. Be not rash with thy mouth, and let not thine heart be hasty to utter anything before God, for God is in heaven, and thou upon earth, therefore let thy words be few. For a dream cometh through the multitude of business, and a fool's voice is known by multitude of words. When thou vowest a vow unto God, defer not to pay it, for he hath no pleasure in fools. Pay that which thou hast vowed. Better is it that thou shouldest not vow than that thou shouldest vow and not pay. Suffer not thy mouth to cause thy flesh to sin, neither say thou before the angel that it was an error. Wherefore should God be angry at thy voice and destroy the work of thine hands? For in the multitude of dreams and many words there are also diverse vanities. But fear thou God. If thou seest the oppression of the poor and violent perverting of judgment and justice in a province, marvel not at the matter. For he that is higher than the highest regardeth, and there be higher than they. Moreover, the profit of the earth is for all. The king himself is served by the field. He that loveth silver shall not be satisfied with silver, nor he that loveth abundance with increase. This is also vanity.

and shall take nothing of his labor, which he may carry away in his hand. And this also is a sore evil, that in all points as he came, so shall he go. And what profit hath he that hath labored for the wind? All his days also he eateth in darkness, and he hath much sorrow and wrath with his sickness. Behold that which I have seen. It is good and comely for one to eat and to drink, and to enjoy the good of all his labor that he taketh unto the sun all the days of his life, which God giveth him, for it is his portion. Every man also to whom God hath given riches and wealth, and hath given him power to eat thereof, and to take his portion, and to rejoice in his labor, this is the gift of God. For he shall not much remember the days of his life, because God answereth him in the joy of his heart. And we thank you for joining us for eBible Fellowship's Bible Reading Program. We invite you to visit our website at www.ebiblefellowship.org. And welcome to another edition of Types and Figures here on eBible Fellowship. We're continuing to look at the spiritual pictures of weather-related elements in the Bible, and today's subject is hail. In the physical world, you're familiar with hail. It comes during thunderstorms. These are chunks of ice that fall from the sky. They can be small or large chunks of ice, and when they fall, if they're big enough, they can do quite a bit of destruction to people and their property. We're going to see that hail is a similar picture to thunder and lightning. Spiritually speaking, hail is one of the expressions of God's anger in the Bible, and we can see that connection between hail and anger in Isaiah 30:30. Let's read Isaiah 30:30. And Jehovah shall cause his glorious voice to be heard, and shall show the lighting down of his arm with the indignation of his anger, and with the flame of a devouring fire, with scattering and tempest and hailstones. And we read about God sending hail in several places in the Bible, and it's something that's falling upon the enemies of God, and it's bringing destruction. And we're familiar with the historical account in the book of Exodus when God brought judgment upon Egypt and hail was one of the plagues brought against the Egyptians. And we read about that account in the book of Exodus in chapter 9, verses 22 through 24. And Jehovah said unto Moses, stretch forth thine hand toward heaven, that there may be hail in all the land of Egypt, upon man and upon beast, and upon every herb of the field throughout the land of Egypt. And Moses stretched forth his rod toward heaven, and Jehovah sent thunder and hail, and the fire ran along upon the ground, and Jehovah rained hail upon the land of Egypt. So there was hail, and fire mingled with the hail, very grievous, such as there was none like it in all the land of Egypt since it became a nation. So again, the hail was a very destructive force that the Lord sent to further destroy Egypt because Pharaoh would not let the Israelites go. And we continue in Exodus chapter 9, verses 25 and 26. And the hail smote throughout all the land of Egypt, all that was in the field, both man and beast, and the hail smote every herb of the field and brake every tree of the field. Only in the land of Goshen, where the children of Israel were, there was no hail. And in that verse, we can definitely see the wrath of God here as the hail is brought forth, causing destruction. That hail served to destroy the herbs and trees of the field and their fruit. And notice here, too, in verse 26 of Exodus 9, that it said that only in the land of Goshen, where the children of Israel were, there was no hail. That's because the children of Israel are a picture of God's elect, and they're not harmed by God's judgment. Now, with many of these judgments that we read about in the book of Exodus, like the darkening of the sun or the turning of the waters to blood, well, that relates to the judgment of the removal of God's Holy Spirit and the removal of the possibility of salvation. And in the same way, hail accomplishes the destruction of the fruit. And if there's no fruit, that's a picture that there's no salvation, and that's one of the things that God points to here. We also read of hail being sent by God in Revelation chapter 8. Revelation chapter 8 is a chapter which describes the wrath of God upon the churches during the Great Tribulation. And here's our word hail in Revelation chapter 8, verse 7. The first angel sounded, and there followed hail and fire mingled with blood, and they were cast upon the earth. And the third part of trees was burnt up, and all green grass was burnt up. Now notice in the verse

we just read, it mentioned the third part and the trees. That's referring to the local congregations. And the hail and fire burning them up, that points to God's wrath being upon them. And that fulfills 1 Peter 4:17, that judgment must begin at the house of God. And that's it for this segment of Types and Figures. Hail is a type and a figure of the wrath of God.

Greetings, everyone. This is Bob Grandy welcoming you to eBible Fellowship's program called Where's That Bible Verse? God tells us in Romans 15, verse 4, "For whatsoever things were written aforetime were written for our learning, that we through patience and comfort of the Scriptures might have hope." During this time, I'll slowly read and then repeat 5 random verses from the King James Bible, but I will not tell you where they are located in God's Word, the Bible. So listen carefully and try to identify which Bible book, chapter, and even the verse number where each verse can be found. Here's the first verse today. "Therefore, thou son of man, prophesy against Gog and say, Thus saith the Lord Jehovah, Behold, I am against thee, O Gog, the chief prince of Meshech and Tubal." I'll repeat it. "Therefore, thou son of man, prophesy against Gog and say, Thus saith the Lord Jehovah, Behold, I am against thee, O Gog, the chief prince of Meshech and Tubal." Here's the second verse. "Therefore hath the curse devoured the earth, and they that dwell therein are desolate. Therefore the inhabitants of the earth are burned, and few men left." I'll read it again. "Therefore hath the curse devoured the earth, and they that dwell therein are desolate. Therefore the inhabitants of the earth are burned, and few men left." And our third verse is, "For this we say unto you by the word of the Lord, that we which are alive and remain unto the coming of the Lord shall not prevent them which are asleep." And I'll repeat it. "For this we say unto you by the word of the Lord, that we which are alive and remain unto the coming of the Lord shall not prevent them which are asleep." And our fourth verse is, "For this corruptible must put on incorruption, and this mortal must put on immortality." Here it is again. "For this corruptible must put on incorruption, and this mortal must put on immortality." And our fifth and final verse today is, "Howbeit, for this cause I obtained mercy, that in me first Jesus Christ might show forth all longsuffering, for a pattern to them which should hereafter believe on him to life everlasting." And here it is again. "Howbeit, for this cause I obtained mercy, that in me first Jesus Christ might show forth all longsuffering, for a pattern to them which should hereafter believe on him to life everlasting." And we'll be back in a moment to discover where these scriptures are located in God's Word, the Bible.

Okay, let's find out where today's verses are found in the Bible. Here's the first verse. Therefore, thou son of man, prophesy against Gog, and say, Thus saith the Lord Jehovah, Behold, I am against thee, O Gog, the chief prince of Meshech and Tubal. That verse is found in the book of Ezekiel, chapter 39, verse 1. Ezekiel 39, verse 1. And the second verse is, Therefore hath the curse devoured the earth, and they that dwell therein are desolate. Therefore the inhabitants of the earth are burned, and few men left. And that verse is found in the book of Isaiah, chapter 24, verse 6. Isaiah chapter 24, verse 6. And the third verse today is, For this we say unto you by the word of the Lord, that we which are alive and remain unto the coming of the Lord shall not prevent them which are asleep. That verse is found in the book of 1 Thessalonians chapter 4, verse 15. 1 Thessalonians 4:15. And the fourth verse today is, For this corruptible must put on incorruption, and this mortal must put on immortality. We can find that verse in the book of 1 Corinthians chapter 15, verse 53. 1 Corinthians 15:53. And our final verse today is, Howbeit for this cause I obtained mercy, that in me first Jesus Christ might show forth all longsuffering, for a pattern to them which should hereafter believe on him, to life everlasting. We can find that in the book of 1 Timothy chapter 1, verse 16. 1 Timothy chapter 1, verse 16. Thank you for joining us today to discover Where's That Bible Verse? And remember what God tells us in Psalm 119, verse 105. Thy word is a lamp unto my feet and a light unto my path.

0: 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Welcome to eBible Fellowship's Bible Study. In this series of Bible studies, we'll be taking a closer look at the Bible's evidence for the completion of the prolonged judgment day and the end of the world occurring in the year 2033. And now here's your host and Bible teacher, Chris McCann.
1: Hello, and welcome to eBible Fellowship's Bible Study that is looking at the biblical evidence for the end of the world in the year 2033. This is study number 39. And we're going to read from a passage in Genesis chapter 5 concerning an ancient man of God named Enoch. He's not mentioned too many times in the Bible, but the things that God has to say about him are very important and highly unusual. So he would be good for us to look at it. And of course, the Lord will, in the few references to him and the time in which he was born, we will find some related time information to the time of the end of the world. And we'll see in a New Testament reference that Enoch himself actually prophesied about the end of the world. Now, this is continuing. As if you've been following along with these studies, we have really spent a fairly good deal of time looking at the number 13, especially how God uses it in the Bible to point to the end. Creation was in the year 11,013 BC, and if you go until the year 1988, that is 13,000 years of history. In 1988, May 21, 1988, began the end stage of history. God began his judgment process on the churches and congregations. Judgment began at the house of God after the end of the church age, and the church age ended in that year, 1988, exactly 13,000 years from the creation. And that's why, you know, as we've been looking at that, looking at various timelines that relate to that year, 1988, and also as we looked at historical parables such as Joshua leading the people of Israel, the army of Israel, 13 times around Jericho, and then the walls came tumbling down, the walls fell down, and we were just spending some time looking at the fact that Adam was 130 years old when he had lost his first son, Abel, as Cain slew Abel, and then God tells us he gained another son, or God added another son to him, Seth, at that age of 130. And 130 is 10 times 13. And that would point to the complete super fullness, or the complete end of all things, as 13 again and again points us into the direction of the conclusion of all matters related to God's salvation program and judgment program. And that will bring a conclusion to the world, because the world has never been allowed to continue or to operate day after day, year after year, century after century. It has never been for the purpose of allowing the people of the world to build things, to live their lives and have their families and to grow their nations. That has always been a side concert.

0: consequence or a result of God's program of times and seasons to save his people over the course of human history. And he has done that now. He has saved everyone that he intended to save, all whose names were written in the Lamb's Book of Life have now received that salvation through the hearing of the Word of God, and God has saved the souls of all them. There's still a matter of completing that salvation insofar as their physical bodies are concerned, and that takes place on the literal last day of Earth's existence, and again, we're looking at that, the biblical evidence pointing to that taking place in the year 2033. And once God saved everyone that he intended to save by the date of May 21, 2011, then he began his judgment process, a prolonged judgment day for the inhabitants of the earth. And that's the reason for the earth's continuing function, for the sun rising in the morning and setting in the evening, and for day to follow day. Again, not for mankind. It is not so people can make a lot of money, have a lot of pleasurable feelings or enjoyable feelings, and feel pride in achieving some type of success and living a certain number of years. No, that is not the purpose of life for Earth, for this world. The purpose of life is God's purpose. We have to keep in mind, you know, who the people of the earth are. They are rebels. They are those in warfare against God. They're contrary to him, contrary to his law, want nothing to do with him for the most part. They want to live lives according to their own desires and their own wishes. And so God basically allows those who are hostile to himself to enjoy many good things, to enjoy the things of the earth, to enjoy family, to enjoy friends, to enjoy food, to enjoy, etc., while he works out his purposes. And this has been the case throughout all history, except now God has come to the final items, you know, regarding his purposes that have to do with judging man. Man made in his image, man obligated to obey his law, to keep his commandments, and yet man who fails to do so and has little interest in doing so. And therefore, the time left of this world, the remaining days, are God fulfilling his purpose of judgment for the unsaved while fulfilling a purpose for the saved to glorify him in that day of judgment, to live lives of faith as they go through the depths of hell, as the Lord has turned the world into hell. May 21, 2011, you've probably noticed that things aren't going very well for anybody, for any nation, for any people, that all the nations are being troubled. Evil is going from nation to nation. And this is what the Lord is orchestrating, working out. He is the one behind the trouble of the nations. It is part of the outpouring of his anger upon rebels, upon the sinful people of the earth. And so we looked at that. We saw God gave Adam and Eve another son after Cain slew Abel, Seth. And we spent some time in Isaiah 49, in Revelation chapter 7, showing how God had a program or a plan to save a great multitude after he completed the salvation of those in the churches and congregations. And he likens these things to periods of rain, which produce fruit, So the early rain fell in the churches during the church age, saving first fruits. The latter rain fell outside the churches among the nations of the world for about 17 years up until May 21, 2011, saving a great multitude. And the Bible speaks of this great multitude as the children that God has after he lost the first. And the loss of children identifies with the end of the church age and the fact that God is no longer saving in that location. All the way back to May 21, 1988, he hasn't saved anyone within any church in all the world. And so we see this, very special focus that the Bible has on 13. No wonder not everyone, but a fairly sizable number of people have a certain fear of the number 13, Friday the 13th. No 13th floor in buildings, no 13th row in airlines. And there appears to be, valid reasons for that as far as the Bible's concerned. As far as God's emphasis on that number in the Bible, it does mean bad things for mankind, bad things for the human race. The people of the world will cease to exist in this period of time after we have reached 13,000 years. It's just a matter of a couple of tribulation periods, and tribulation is synonymous with judgment. Being worked out first. One has already come and gone. The tribulation, great tribulation, or judgment on the corporate church, 23 full years, May 21, 1988 through May 21, 2011. And then a transition from God exclusively judging his people, those called by his name in the congregations, to expanding it at that point in that day to all the earth, all the people of the world, unsaved inhabitants of the earth. They became the object of the wrath of God, and we can see some of the outworkings of that, the results of that, as chaotic madness is overcome, the nations and the division you see everywhere. And of course, that's like the most common word in human language right now, and in every nation. Division in Brazil, division in Argentina, division in England, division in Ireland, division in America, division in this nation and that nation, the other nation. Why? And wherever you look, division in France, you see riots and protests and one group against another, even within certain groups that used to be unified, now they're fighting one another. Why? What is going on with all this division? There used to be, of course, there's always been elements of division, but now people can't do anything seemingly in a unified way. Everything in all these aspects, if you look at it, just keep your eye on that. And, well, the reason is, and I'll read this in Mark chapter 3, we read there in verse 24, and if a kingdom be divided against itself, that kingdom cannot stand. And if a house be divided against itself, that house cannot stand. And if Satan rise up against himself and be divided, he cannot stand, but hath an end. See, the house and the kingdom are referring to Satan's house and Satan's kingdom. And the kingdom of Satan are the nations. Mankind, in their sinful, fallen condition, were turned over to him back in the Garden of Eden as part of the judgment upon man for his sin. And Satan even said that to Jesus when he was, during the temptation in the wilderness. He said, if you fall down and worship me, I'll give you all the nations. He had shown all the nations in a moment of time in the glory of them. He said, I'll give them to you because they've been delivered to me. And he was telling the truth at that time. all the nations of the world were under his rule through right of conquest, because he deceived Adam in the form of the serpent. He convinced Adam to believe him, a liar, and Adam did believe him and disobeyed God, thus disbelieving God. And God is truth, and the serpent, the devil, is a liar. So man believed the lie over the truth and has been prone. It's become part of his character. It's part of his makeup. He's a desperately wicked heart from that time forward. Man prefers lies over truth, Santa over birth of Christ, Easter Bunny over resurrection of Christ, and evolution over creation, and you can go on and on. You know, it's an endless list of the lies that man prefers, opts for, and will believe over the truth. And Jesus even said, "You do not believe me because I tell you the truth." That's how bad it is. That's how bad it is. Man is so given over to deceitfulness, to falsehood, to lies. When he hears the truth, it sounds like an alien thing, some strange thing to his ears. Well, that doesn't sound right. Well, of course it doesn't sound right to you. You're immersed in a sea of falsehoods. The air, we could say, that the people of the earth breathe, it is as though it were lies and deception. Everything around us is that way. And here comes Christ, who is truth himself. And the Bible, which is the word of truth, the word of Christ. And people hear it and, they don't like it. They don't like it. There's something strange about that. Something terrible, awful is, you know, people want to get away from it. Let me go, pick up some fictional book. Let me go turn on the TV and watch some fictional story, or go to the movies and watch some fictional tale. Oh, you know, much more comfort, much more enjoyment. The man takes pleasure in that which is not fact, not truth. That's due to, back in the Garden of Eden, he, at a time when he did have the will to choose, God made Adam, he if he would have continued trusting God, believing God, not eating of the tree, following the law of God, he would have lived. But he heard the lie, and the lie promised good things. Oh, in the day you eat thereof, you'll be like God. You'll be wise to know good and evil. And, well, we know good and evil, don't we? We especially know evil. We have an intimate acquaintance with evil, every one of us. We have evil, so it's pouring out of our nostrils. It's oozing out of our ears. You just want to get away from evil, but there's nowhere to get away from evil in all this world except the Bible. Except the Bible, but the poor sinner, the poor deceived soul, dead in trespasses and sins, in darkness of his mind, in ignorance of his mind. He cannot see God. He cannot understand or discern the truthful things of the Bible because he's dead and dead to all spiritual things. And the Bible's a spiritual book. And well, anyway, this is the sad, sad condition of man in the world. And so we've looked at, this is what has come at this time of the end. This is the last generation of man upon the face of the earth, and it is an evil generation. It's not that men are more evil now than they were in the past, but God had kept his hand of restraint upon man's evil heart, so that the people who were always desperately wicked sinners in every generation of history, yet they lived according to the law written upon their heart, and the spirit holding back that gusher of iniquity that lied within their dead soul, And so there was permitted an appearance of basic morality, an appearance of even living a good and moral life. Yet now at the time of the end, the Lord has lifted his hand of restraint off the hearts of men. And really what's happening when we see abounding iniquity across the face of the earth is man is simply being allowed to show forth what has been lying within him all along. That this is what it means to be a sinner. And we won't go into the horrid details of the depths of depravity that we've heard reports of in practically every nation. No, this is the condition of man apart from God. But God has saved a few, known as his elect, out of the whole of mankind. And we hope, if you're listening to this, that you might be one of those. And the overwhelming majority are unsaved. But a few, a remnant out of the whole, the Lord saved and transformed, gave a new heart and a new spirit. So now they live. Now they have life in their soul. Now the connection is restored between themselves and God, disconnected with sin. Christ and salvation restores the power, the spiritual energy. The light goes on. Previously, it was like a city experiencing blackout. Now, after salvation, the light goes on. When we come to the Bible, a spiritual book, if we have, by God's grace, become born again, then all of a sudden, we'll begin to see. And seeing, according to the Bible, has to do with understanding. You'll begin to understand matters of time and judgment. You'll begin to understand the deeper spiritual meanings of the Bible as Christ spoke in parables, and without a parable, he did not speak. And that's one point you will begin to understand. Oh, yes, now I get it. Christ is the Word made flesh. And when he taught, and he loved to teach, and he taught often, he always taught in parables. Now, the church tells me that I am not to look for deeper spiritual meaning. I must take the plain literal meaning of the Bible. But then why did God in the flesh, and that's who Jesus was, God in the flesh, why did God not teach literally? Why do we read Christ spoke in a parable, and without a parable, he did not teach? If it were true, as the churches say, that you must take the plain, literal, historical, grammatical method of interpretation, you know, seek the plain surface meaning, literal meaning, and no other. If that were true, why didn't Jesus always speak literally? Why doesn't the Bible say, literally he spoke, and without a literal statement, he did not speak? Well, because it's not true. It's because the church is in the blindness, the darkness of their own hearts, in the fact that the tares multiplied and the tares elevated other tares within the congregation to rule over them. And so the tares became the popes, the bishops, the priests, the ministers, the elders, the deacons. The tares became the seminary professors. The tares became the theologians who wrote the commentaries to tell people how to interpret the Bible. Plain, literal, historical, grammatical, dull, dead meaning of interpretation. Dead as they are. They have no life in their souls. They have no spirit. And so obviously they cannot do spiritual interpretation. How can you do spiritual interpretation of the Bible? And the Bible tells us, comparing spiritual with spiritual, the Holy Spirit teaches. That's spiritual interpretation. We get out of the way. We compare scripture with scripture. That's the spiritual part. And then the Holy Spirit instructs. And it is he, God, the Spirit, who teaches his people. But you don't hear any of that in the dead, wooden, dull hermeneutic that the church has put forth. It's all out of man's own mind, unfortunately, his darkened mind, out of his vain, empty imagination. And it must be literal. It has to be something he himself can understand. And because he's not born again, he has a dead soul, and all he is a natural man. And therefore, he puts forth natural hermeneutic to interpret the Bible. This is how people would approach a science book. It's how they would approach a volume of mathematics. It's how the secular fields study their literature. And so they present that to the people of God, and the people of God are starving. Where is the spiritual food? Where is the meat of the word? You know, this is basic milk. It's skimming the surface of Scripture and telling me the plain, literal, historical meaning. Well, I can read that as soon as I read the passage. What does it mean? What does it mean that, you know, all these historical events? And why does God tell us so much about them? What is the deeper meaning? And you see, read Proverbs, a book of wisdom. And what does God say? You have to look for wisdom as though for treasure. And how do you look for treasure? Do you find treasure on the surface? Do you find gold, silver, diamonds, precious stones just lying right there on the surface? No, what lies on the surface is called fool's gold. It's called a fool's gold because a fool thinks it's valuable in time past and would run into town with his satchel full of stuff he found easily, hardly took him any time to gather, and he goes and everyone laughs. The more experienced prospectors, you can't find riches on the surface, and they have a good laugh at his expense. Well, you know, those who put forth these theologians, these seminary professors, these pastors of the churches who teach this way, they ought to be mocked. It is so foolish and ridiculous, so careless and shallow to go to the Word of God, the holy Word of God, of an infinite God, a brilliant mind who has a perspective of everlasting. He's existed from eternity past and will exist to eternity future. And he wrote the Bible from that infinite perspective. And they just read, they skim the surface. They skim the surface. They come up with a moral teaching or two. Oh, yes, we can learn this. And what did it mean to the people of that day? I wonder, who cares? That is not why God wrote it. It is what lies beneath. It is the gold, the silver, the precious stones, the treasure of spiritual truth that lies beneath the surface. You have to take out pickaxe and shovel and get to work, study to show thyself approved, a workman that needeth not to be ashamed. These teachers and pastors are ashamed that they've made the word of God a shameful thing, and God has ended his relationship with them. He's caused them to cease from feeding the flock because they fed themselves rather than the flock. And now at the time of the end, God is dealing with his people one-on-one, and he's given his people the tools. Three things. Compare scripture with scripture, spiritual with spiritual, for all scripture is spiritual. And the Holy Ghost teaches. That's very important. Number two, harmonize all conclusions that you come to through that first process with the whole of the Bible. Anything doesn't fit, it's no good. Or keep working, because you haven't come to truth. It must harmonize. Then, and harmonization is basically the principle of two or three witnesses must agree together. And thirdly, look for the deeper spiritual meaning, the reason God himself, when given opportunity to teach upon the earth, walking amongst men, always taught in parables. Obviously, he did so to instruct us that the Bible is like an earthly story that has a heavenly meaning. Everything in the Bible, everything, if you've only come to a surface understanding, the plain literal understanding of a verse, you don't understand it. You don't understand it. You must find where's the gospel, where's the truth, the spiritual teaching. Lord willing, when we get together our next Bible study, we'll pick up looking at Enoch.
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1: Well, greetings, Bible students, and welcome to today's edition of eBible Fellowship's Bible Quiz. In Psalm 119, verse 130, we read, "The entrance of thy words giveth light, it giveth understanding unto the simple." Okay, theologians, front and center, it's time to see how good you are. Bible quiz question number one. What did God tell Abraham would be the token of the covenant between himself and Abraham and his seed? What did God tell Abraham would be the token of the covenant between himself and Abraham and his seed? Number two. Isaac sent Jacob to Padan Aram to get a wife. He returned 40 years later. Did he wrestle with God on the way there or on the way back? Isaac sent Jacob to Padan Aram to get a wife. He returned 40 years later. Did he wrestle with God on the way there or on the return trip? Number three, fill in the missing word. We read that Joseph's brethren hated him for his dreams and for his blank. Fill in that word. We read that Joseph's brethren hated him for his dreams and for his what? Number four, who bore twins to Judah? Who bore twins to Judah, the son of Jacob? And number five, complete this sentence. Pharaoh told Joseph to make his father and brethren to dwell in the best of the land of blank. Fill in that word. Pharaoh told Joseph to make his father and brethren to dwell in the best of the land of what? And we'll hear those answers in a moment.

Okay, gang, today's answer is number one. What did God tell Abraham would be the token of the covenant between himself and Abraham and his seed? That token was circumcision. You read that in Genesis 17, verses 9 to 11. Very important chapter where it speaks about the covenant. God told Abraham that the token of that covenant between himself and Abraham and his seed would be circumcision. Number two, Isaac sent Jacob to Padan Aram to get a wife. He returned 40 years later. Did he wrestle with God on the way there or on the way back? He wrestled with God on the return trip. You read that in Genesis 32:4 and verses 24 to 28. He wrestled with God on the way back. And you read that in Genesis 32:4 and verses 24 to 28. Number three, fill in the missing word. We read that Joseph's brethren hated him for his dreams and for his words. Joseph's brethren hated him for his dreams and for his words. You read that in Genesis 37:8. Genesis 37:8. Number four, who bore twins to Jacob's son Judah? That was his daughter-in-law Tamar. And you read that account in Genesis 38, verses 24 to 27. Judah's daughter-in-law Tamar bore twins to him. Genesis 38, verses 24 to 27. And number five, complete the sentence. Pharaoh told Joseph to make his father and brethren to dwell in the best of the land

land of Goshen. Pharaoh told Joseph to make his father and brethren to dwell in the best of the land of Goshen. You read that in Genesis 47, verses 5 and 6. That's our eBible Fellowship Bible quiz for today. And may God bless your study in His Word.

Psalm 128 verse 1 says, "Blessed is everyone that feareth Jehovah, that walketh in his ways." To fear Jehovah is to walk in his ways, just like to love Jehovah is to keep his commandments. Fearing Jehovah and loving Jehovah are intimately tied to obeying the commandments of Jehovah. And we know that only those who have received new resurrected souls are able to do that by God's amazing grace, which works in us abundantly.

Hi, this is Harry Dysart with eBible Fellowship. Thank you for joining us for the 31 Days of Proverbs. As our Lord says in Proverbs chapter 1, verse 6, to understand a proverb and the interpretation, the words of the wise and their dark sayings. Let us now listen to today's chapter in the book of Proverbs. Proverbs 15. A soft answer turneth away wrath, but grievous words stir up anger. The tongue of the wise useth knowledge aright, but the mouth of fools poureth out foolishness. The eyes of Jehovah are in every place, beholding the evil and the good. A wholesome tongue is a tree of life, but perverseness therein is a breach in the spirit. A fool despiseth his father's instruction, but he that regardeth reproof is prudent. In the house of the righteous is much treasure, but in the revenues of the wicked is trouble. The lips of the wise disperse knowledge, but the heart of the foolish doeth not so. The sacrifice of the wicked is an abomination to Jehovah, but the prayer of the upright is his delight. The way of the wicked is an abomination unto Jehovah, but he loveth him that followeth after righteousness. Correction is grievous unto him that forsaketh the way, and he that hateth reproof shall die. Hell and destruction are before Jehovah. How much more than the hearts of the children of men? A scorner loveth not one that reproveth him, neither will he go unto the wise. A merry heart maketh a cheerful countenance, but by sorrow of the heart the spirit is broken. The heart of him that hath understanding seeketh knowledge, but the mouth of fools feedeth on foolishness. All the days of the afflicted are evil, but he that is of a merry heart hath a continual feast. Better is little with the fear of Jehovah than great treasure and trouble therewith. Better is a dinner of herbs where love is, than a stalled ox and hatred therewith. A wrathful man stirreth up strife, but he that is slow to anger appeaseth strife. The way of the slothful man is as an hedge of thorns, but the way of the righteous is made plain. A wise son maketh a glad father, but a foolish man despiseth his mother. Folly is joy to him that is destitute of wisdom, but a man of understanding walketh uprightly. Without counsel, purposes are disappointed, but in the multitude of counselors they are established. A man hath joy by the answer of his mouth, and a word spoken in due season, how good is it? The way of life is above to the wise, that he may depart from hell beneath. Jehovah will destroy the house of the proud, but he will establish the border of the widow. The thoughts of the wicked are an abomination to Jehovah, but the words of the pure are pleasant words. He that is greedy of gain troubleth his own house, but he that hateth gifts shall live. The heart of the righteous studieth to answer, but the mouth of the wicked poureth out evil things. Jehovah is far from the wicked, but he heareth the prayer of the righteous. The light of the eyes rejoiceth the heart,
and a good report maketh the bones fat. The ear that heareth the reproof of life abideth among the wise. He that refuseth instruction despiseth his own soul, but he that heareth reproof getteth understanding. The fear of Jehovah is the instruction of wisdom, and before honor is humility.

As our Lord says in Matthew chapter 13, verse 34, "All these things spake Jesus unto the multitude in parables, and without a parable spake he not unto them." Thank you for listening today. Please join us again for the 31 days of Proverbs. May our Lord's word be praised.

That's what I would like. But God doesn't do that. He saves us. He gives us a new resurrected spirit. He leaves us in a body that is not saved as yet. It's corruptible. And some of us he will take in physical death. And some of us will be here until he comes on the last day. But either way, you know, we're here. And it's a blessing to serve the Lord, to his people. But these bodies of ours is a problem for the true believers, because it's the potential is there for a true child of God to fall into sin. We never want to sin, because it makes us miserable if we sin against God. You know, we can't wait to get that relation. It's not like we are threatened to lose our salvation, because no true believer can lose your salvation. We're saved eternally. We're saved forevermore. But these bodies of ours, it gets old, it gets sick. As I said, it's still under the curse of God, and it's a trouble to us. But, you know, as a child of God, you know, sin gets less and less in our life. We're still bothered by it, but all our sins are paid for. We don't want to sin against God. We don't want to do that. But I want to read a passage from Romans 8. Romans 8, the first 14 verses. And we're going to look at a couple of verses in this chapter. In Romans 8, verse 1, there we read, "There is therefore now no condemnation to them which are in Christ Jesus, who walk not after the flesh, but after the Spirit. For the law of the Spirit of life in Christ Jesus hath made me free from the law of sin and death. For what the law could not do, in that it was weak through the flesh, God sending his own Son in the likeness of sinful flesh, and for sin condemned sin in the flesh, that the righteousness of the law might be fulfilled in us, who walk not after the flesh, but after the Spirit. For they that are after the flesh do mind the things of the flesh, but they that are after the Spirit, the things of the Spirit. For to be carnally minded is death, but to be spiritually minded is life and peace. Because the carnal mind is enmity against God, for it is not subject to the law of God, neither indeed can be. So then, they that are in the flesh cannot please God. But ye are not in the flesh, but in the Spirit, if so be that the Spirit of God dwell in you. Now, if any man have not the Spirit of Christ, he is none of his. And if Christ be in you, the body is dead because of sin, but the Spirit is life because of righteousness. But if the Spirit of him that raised up Jesus from the dead dwell in you, he that raised up Christ from the dead shall also quicken your mortal bodies by his Spirit that dwelleth in you. Therefore, brethren, we are debtors not to the flesh to live after the flesh. For if you live after the flesh, ye shall die. But if ye through the Spirit do mortify the deeds of the body, ye shall live." And we'll stop here. See, the unsaved, before God saves us, we were living according to our wicked heart and according to what the flesh desires, which we sin and sin and sin. But after God saves us, it's a total difference. It should be a huge change in our life, which sin now is a bother to us. We become sensitive to sin in our life, very sensitive to sin. And if we start going down that path towards sin, we begin to feel very uncomfortable. Something isn't right. We start going down that path. But if we do sin, immediately we know it, because God's Holy Spirit is in us. It's not like we were, before God saves us, we were dead in trespasses and sins. Yeah, does unsaved man have a conscience? Yes, he does. He knows wrong from right. But it doesn't matter to him. But for the child of God, it's a huge difference. When God saves us, we become very sensitive to it. And God, Holy Spirit, indwells us. He's going to convict us of it. And here come the chastisements. He's going to chastise us in that fashion, because we're headed down a wrong path. I want to look at verse 10 and a few things in verse 10.

And up until verse 13 of Romans 8, God tells us here in Romans to mortify the deeds of the body, to put it to death, cut it off. Now, we can't feel sorry for ourselves. This deceptive nature of sin. Sin has deceived us. You know, sin destroys. The destructive nature of sin, it destroys everything it comes in contact with. It destroys families, marriages, you name it. That's how sin is. Sin is never good. It's never good at all. You know, it brings certain pleasures to us, as with mankind, whenever it could be alcohol, it could be drugs, it could be whatever the sin is. The flesh enjoys it. And here God is telling us to crucify the flesh, to put it to death. Don't feel sorry for yourself. Cut it off. And only the true believers, God, Holy Spirit in us, by God's mercy, can any one of us do this. We can't do it of ourselves. No one can do it. Because God tells us. God tells us here, and if you look at verse 10, God says, and if Christ be in you, that's the key. Christ has to be in us. If Christ be in you, the body is dead, and we have to treat it as such. Yes, we need a body to live in. Yes, the true believer would like to be saved. As soon as God saves us, he takes us to glory with him. No, God doesn't do that. He saves us, and he leads us in his body. And it's a test. It's a test. It's a test to us. Are we going to listen to the flesh, or are we going to do it God's way? Said unsaved man, he just goes all out and does what the flesh demands of him. But the true believers know the only way we could mortify it is if God, Holy Spirit, is in us. Can't say this enough. God, Holy Spirit, has to be in us to cut off the flesh, to put it to death. And we set up guardrails around us. If you know you have a sin weakness in this area, you don't want to go there. You don't want to do that. You cut it off. You give the flesh no quarter. You just cut it off right there. And no matter what you do, if we're watching a TV show on television, or you're reading the wrong type of books, you're hanging around the wrong friends who's leading you down the wrong path, you cut it off. You cannot be friends with that person anymore, because they're leading you down the wrong path to sin against God, because they don't care. They don't care. But see, we have to be, I said over and over, deal harshly with yourself when you come on to sin. So God says in verse 10, and if Christ be in you, the body's dead because of sin, but the spirit is life because of righteousness, because of Christ. It's with Christ in us that will help us to cut the desires of the flesh off, to cut it off. Yeah, we're living in the day of judgment. We're living in the last day, but we're still in our bodies. Until God gives us that new resurrected bodies, or he takes us in physical death, we still have to live in our bodies. There's no other way around it. Let's look at a couple of verses. Galatians chapter 5, I believe. Let's read Galatians chapter 5. And we're going to start reading verse 19. Galatians chapter 5, verse 19 to 21. Here God's going to tell us, now the works of the flesh are manifested, which are these: adultery, fornication, uncleanness, lasciviousness, idolatry, witchcraft, hatred, variance, emulations, wrath, strife, seditions, envyings, murderers, drunkenness, raveling, such alike, after which I tell you before, as I have also told you in time past, that they which do such things shall not inherit the kingdom of God. And some of us, before God saves us, we're living this way. But God, in his mercy, has forgiven us of our sins and has given us a new heart. But these are the works of the flesh. God spells it out here for us. And this is what we are before God saves us. And we're living in a day when these things are multiplying. You know, it's multiplying as ever before. But here God is telling us what the works of the flesh is.
And any one of us could fall into a grievous sin against God. And we true believers, we don't want to do that. But see, this is what the flesh does. And God is telling us by God's mercy to mortify it, the desires of the flesh. Cut it off. You know, deal harshly with ourselves. And this is what we should do by God's help. Remember, I said earlier, we cannot do it on our own. Only by God's mercy and God's help that we could do this. And when I look at another passage, God lists the same list in Romans 1. God says those who commit these things are worthy of death. They're worthy of death there in Romans 1. At the end of Romans 1, God tells us here in verse 32, who knowing the judgment of God, that they which commit such things are worthy of death, not only do the same, but have pleasure in them that do them. You don't have to do the sin to the ASEAN say, but people have pleasure in it. It's bring pleasure to the flesh to see somebody else doing it. You see, God tells us that this is once what we were before, and by God's mercy, we're not doing it. So we could never look down our long noses at anyone that look at them doing that or this. It's only by God's mercy that we're not doing these ugly, ugly things, you know. It was only by God's mercy. But here, God tells us here too in Romans 7. Here, the Apostle Paul is a true child of God. God has saved him. And he struggles with his body. He says in Romans 7:24, here he finally says, O wretched man that I am, who shall deliver me from the body of this death? See, there's sin. He's struggling with this body. This body is a warfare. It's a spiritual warfare in the true believer's life. And he finally goes on to say, I thank God through Jesus Christ our Lord. So then with the mind, I myself serve the law of God with his spirit, but with the flesh, the law of sin. And each one of us will say, this old wretched man that I am, who shall deliver me from the body of this death? And we, you know, it's only by God's mercy. And then he goes on to thank God through Jesus Christ that in God's mercy, that God give us the victory over sin and death in our bodies. See, so although we're truly a child of God, we have to be very careful. We have to be very careful as we live out our lives in this world. We can't take anything for granted or we walk as close to sin as possible. We should never do that. We get away from it. We get as far away from sin as possible. Some people just like to skirt the edges, see how far they could go. Would never want to do that. What does it take for us to sin? You know, for the unsaved man, he just does what comes naturally. And if we take our eyes off Christ, as King David did, he was a true believer. He took his eyes, and we were going to read that passage a little later. He took his eyes off of Christ. And look what happened to him. He fell into adultery and murder. But for a true believer, we don't stay there. Did he continue in sin? True believers, we don't continue in sin. No, we stop it. And we go to God for help and strength. But King David, he committed horrible sin. And God's Holy Spirit is in him. And he was so convicted by what he did. And so do we as we commit sin. We're immediately convicted something isn't right. Or you look back over your day, I was impatient here. I said the wrong thing over here and all this. And we go to God and, oh, Lord, forgive. Forgive us for me, for acting this way or said something incorrectly or whatever the case might be. We want that God has given the true believer a true desire to be obedient to his commandments. Sin now has become reprehensible to us. We never want to head down that path. We have to guard ourselves, ask God each day for help. One of the wonderful things about our true believers is we can pray. Oh Lord, help me each day to be obedient to your commandments. Because the desire is, God has given us that desire to be obedient, to want to do it God's way.
And the world thinks their way is right, but we know it's not. Only God's way is right. God's word is true. So God goes, he tells us these things, and we walk very humbly before God and ask God to help us. That word wretched there in this verse here, it's the Greek number 5005, is used as miserable. Oh, miserable man that I am, who shall deliver me from the body of this death? And it's used over in the last book of the Bible in Revelation. I believe it's used in Revelation chapter 3. In Revelation chapter 3, verse 17. In Revelation chapter 3, verse 17, here God tells us, because thou sayest, I am rich and increased with goods and have need of nothing, and knowest not that thou art wretched, the same word there, and miserable and poor and blind and naked. You see, so that's what we are. You know, we're wretched human beings. And by God's mercy, he has saved us. But back there in Romans chapter 8, and he goes on. If you would look at verse 10 there in Romans chapter 8, God starts out the verse by saying, and if. And if you look at verse 11, but if. And in verse 13, God says, but if again. God is saying it. If you are a true child of God, and if the Holy Spirit is in you, that's the key. God, Holy Spirit has to be in us to put to death the desires of the flesh. God, Holy Spirit, the unsaved man, he doesn't have God, Holy Spirit in him. Although God restrains him, we're living in a day of judgment, God restrains him from going all out. And you see sin multiplies everywhere, but yet God restrains the wicked from going all out. But for the true child of God, God, Holy Spirit indwells us. And it's a huge difference. God, Holy Spirit in us. Read verse 10 again. And if Christ be in you, remember God tells us, if we have not the Spirit of Christ, we're none of his. So he says, but if Christ be in you, the body is dead because of sin. When will our bodies be made alive? On the last day. The last day. A judgment day when God gives us our new resurrected bodies. Even if you read verse 11, but if the Spirit of him that raised up Christ from the dead dwell in you, he that raised up Christ from the dead shall also quicken. You make our bodies alive, quicken your mortal body by the Spirit which dwelleth in us. So, as we know, when God saves us, he gives us the Holy Spirit, and it could very well be on that last day. On the last day of this world existence, God, Holy Spirit is in us. It could be very well God, Holy Spirit is in us, which is God, changes our bodies in a moment. Changes it in a flash. The ones who are living, because God, Holy Spirit is already in us. So on that last day, it could very well be that God, Holy Spirit that's in us will change our bodies instantly. And we are caught up to be with him. And he sees there, and he goes on here and says in verse 12, therefore, brethren, we are debtors, not to the flesh, to live after the flesh. Because a true child of God don't have to commit that sin. That's what happens when we take our eyes off of Christ. And it feels, can you feel sorry for yourself? You feel sorry for poor me, poor me. And you go into this poor me thing, and before you know it, you're committing a sin. We know what we're about to do. King David knew what he did. It's not like we're walking this thing blindly. You know it. You see, and he goes on in verse 13. For if ye live after the flesh, God tells us, ye shall die. Unsaved man, that's what leads them around by their noses, the desires of the flesh. They follow the dictates of their bodies. And they say, if it feel good, do it. That's the thing of the world. If it makes me feel good, that's how people think. They do it. They like that. What is, it could be overeating. It could be alcohol. It could be whatever the sin is. They do it. And it comes a point where we're living in a time now where God has given man up to the lust of his heart. You know, you see sin everywhere you look. Everywhere.
Sin is everywhere, like never before in the history of this world. Sin is everywhere. It's multiplying everywhere, every nation. No nation is excluded. No matter the difference how smart you are or whatever case, sin is everywhere. See, the destructive nature of sin destroys, destroys, destroys. Well, let's look at another passage. Let's look at Ephesians chapter 2, verses 1 to 3. Here God tells us, "And you hath he quickened." And you could read it without the italicized word. "And you who were dead in trespasses and sins," because the "hath he quickened" shouldn't be there. It says, "And you," speaking to a particular people, "and you," those of us who are truly a child of God, "and you who were dead in trespasses and sins." So at one point that we were dead in trespasses and sins, wherein in time past he walked according to the course of this world, according to the prince of the power of the air, the spirit that now worketh in the children of disobedience, among whom also we all had, it's the past, we all had our conversation in time past, and the lust of our flesh, fulfilling the desires of the flesh and of the mind, and were by nature children of wrath. So we were no different. Before God saves us, we were no different than anyone else. And he goes on, but God, see, but the grace of God, we are what we are. I am what I am because of the grace of God, who is rich in mercy, with his great love wherewith he loved us, even when we were, see, it's the key, even when we were dead in sins, hath quickened us. He's made us alive together with Christ. By grace are we saved. Then God goes on. See, we were no different than anyone else. And also, we're going to move on here to, there's a passage in the Bible where God was speaking to the Jews. I believe this was in John 6. He was speaking to them. Let me turn to it. I was reading it last night. In John 6, see how the deadness of man, how he can't hear or see until God give him eyes to see and ears to hear. And here God is telling them that they have no life in them. But yet he was speaking to people that were standing in front of him. He's speaking to them, but yet Christ is saying to them, "You have no life in you. You're dead." And that's how at one point all we were before God saves us. In John chapter 6, verse 52. In John chapter 6, verse 52, "The Jews therefore strove amongst themselves, saying, how can this man give us his flesh to eat? Then Jesus said unto them, verily, verily, I say unto you, except ye eat the flesh of the Son of Man and drink his blood, ye have no life in you." He was talking to people. He was talking to maybe a group of people. They were alive. They were looking at him. But yet Christ accused them that they have no life in them. Christ is speaking about what kind of life? Spiritual life. They were dead. And yet they couldn't hear a thing what he was saying. And so it is that the unsaved are that way before God saved them. But that's a side to itself. But Christ indwells us. The Bible clearly teaches that God, Holy Spirit, indwells us. Let's read Romans chapter 8, verse 10 again to keep these verses in mind. "And if Christ be in you, the body is dead because of sin, but the spirit is life because of righteousness. That righteousness is Christ. But if the spirit of him that raised up Jesus from the dead do dwell in you," and we know that happens at the moment God saves us, "he that raised up Christ from the dead shall also quicken your mortal bodies by the spirit which dwelleth in us. Therefore, brethren, you are debtors not to the flesh to live after the flesh." And God goes on in verse 13, "But if ye live after the flesh," God says, "ye shall die." And he goes on. Here he says, "Mortify the deeds of the body." We have to cut it off, to put it to death. Mr. Camping always say to us, he always used a phrase there.
I was thinking about it last night. I completely forgot when he used to talk about it on open forum. You know, give yourself no quarter, cut it off, deal harshly with ourselves, you know, about sin in our life. Don't give in to it. We go to God for strength. God works through repentance. We turn from it. You know, we ask God to help us and we turn away from it. You know, sin is why we're in this predicament that we're in. You know, go back to the Garden of Eden, man's rebellion against God, sin, disobedience to God's commandments. So we can go to God for help. You know, we can't rely on our own wisdom, our own strength. We don't do that. Let's look at Philippians. God tells us in Philippians that he's going to give us a new body when he comes. Philippians chapter 3, verse 20 and 21. Philippians chapter 3, verses 20 and 21, here God tells us, "For our conversation is in heaven, from whence also we look for the Savior, the Lord Jesus Christ, who shall change our vile bodies." See, our bodies are vile, it's corrupted, it's under the curse of God, that is to be fashioned like unto his glorious body, according to the working whereby he's able even to subdue all things unto himself. So that day is coming when he will fashion, give us a body like unto his glorious body. It's going to be an eternal body. All the sin will be removed from it. That body will never die anymore. So we won't have to deal with sin anymore when he gives us that new body. And it's a wonderful promise. And when you read, you go into 1 Corinthians, how God talks about what he will do for us on that last day, our new body that we will have on that last day, the celestial and so forth. Remember that passage that God writes about in 1 Corinthians chapter 15? That too is coming to pass. But God tells us to mortify the deeds of the body. If you look at the word mortify there, it's the Greek number 2289. And it means to put to death. Put it to death. Remember, God tells in Romans that our bodies are dead. And here God is telling us to mortify, to put it to death. If you look at Colossians chapter 3, Colossians chapter 3, verses 5 to 10. There we read Colossians chapter 3, verses 5 to 10. God tells us, "Mortify therefore your members which are upon the earth, fornication, uncleanness, inordinate affection, evil concupiscence, and covetousness, which is idolatry, for which things' sake the wrath of God cometh on the children of disobedience, in the which he also walked in some time when he lived in them. But now he also put off all these: anger, wrath, malice, blasphemy, filthy communication out of your mouth. Lie not one to another, seeing that ye have put off the old man with his deeds, and have put on the new man, which is renewed in knowledge after the image of him that created him." And here God tells us to put it to death. We're a new creature in Christ. So you see, and that's how God tells us, because this new man, our new spirit now, is created in verse 10. He tells us after the image of him that created him. So we're going to do the things of Christ. We're created after him. We're going to want to read the Bible and be obedient to God's commandments. So here God tells us to put it to death. And in Galatians, let's turn over to Galatians chapter 5. We're going to pick up there at the end. We're going to start reading again. Read this earlier, but let's read this. Galatians chapter 5, verse 24 and 25. It says, "And they that are Christ's have crucified the flesh with the affections and lust." What true believers does, we have crucified it. We have put it to death. If we live in the Spirit, in other words, if we're born again, you see the same language in Romans 8. If Christ be in you. And here he says, if we live in the Spirit, let us also walk in the Spirit. Let us not be desirous of vainglory, provoking one another,
envying one another. So this is where Christ tells us, but God, Holy Spirit has to be in us to do these things with God's help. And if you return to 1 Corinthians, turn over to 1 Corinthians chapter 9, same idea there in 1 Corinthians chapter 9, verse 25. And every man that striveth for the mastery is temperate in all things. Now they do it to obtain a corruptible crown, but we an incorruptible. I therefore so run, not as uncertainly, so fight I, not as one that beateth the air, but I keep under my body and bring it into subjection, lest that by any means, when I have preached to others, I myself should be a castaway. See, we keep our bodies under subjection by God's help. We hear and said many times, don't feel sorry for ourselves. The body is not saved as yet. So we have to be careful as we live out our lives in this world to always have our things. God tells us to have our mind on things above. If you look at Colossians chapter 3, Colossians chapter 3, verse 1, here God tells us, if ye then be risen with Christ, how are we? When God saved us, we were raised with him, you know, spiritually. Seek those things which are above, where Christ sitteth on the right hand of God. See, our eyes have to always be focused on Christ. Once we take our eyes off of Christ, the potential is there for us to fall into sin. It says, set your affection on things above, not on things of the earth. For we are dead, and your life is hid with Christ in God. When Christ, who is our life, shall appear, then shall also we appear with him in glory. And God, and he goes on, says, mortify therefore your members which are upon the earth. And God goes on, put it to death, mortify the bodies. But God, Holy Spirit, has to be in us to do it. Unsaved men could turn away from a sin for a while, but he has an evil heart in him. He could stop drinking, he could stop this, and the problems of life comes crashing down on him, and he goes back where he came from. He started doing the same thing over and over and over again. When life gets difficult, and life is difficult at best, the unsaved man will go back. He will have a relapse, as they say, and go back to the sin that he was in. But wonderfully, we have a Savior that we could go to, God himself, and ask him for help. The unsaved will not do that. They have no one to go to for help. We go to the Bible. We don't trust our own selves. We go to God for help. Oh, I remember what Mrs. Camping used to say, you know, God is not going to, if we have a sin issue, God is not going to sneak up behind us and take it out of our life. He works through repentance, turning away from it. And as we turn away from that sin, we ask God for help. Lord, help me to do it your way each day. It's a daily thing. It's a moment by moment, because our bodies are not saved. We can't use it as an excuse. There's never an excuse for sin. Never. We should never try to excuse it away. If you commit that sin, you look it in the eye. Yes, I did it. And we go to God and confess it before him and ask him for help. You see, that's what we ought to do. And God help us with that. God gives us the Bible. He tells us in the Bible to meditate on the word of God, to think on. For instance, look at Psalm 119. You see that when God tells us, you just read through the whole psalm. You see Psalm 119 verses 15 and 16. God says, he tells us, the child of God, I will meditate on thy precepts, God's word, and have respect unto thy way. I will delight myself in thy statutes, and I will not forget thy law. And God goes on and on. Keep our minds on things above. We ought to do that. We ought to always have our mind on things that ought to be fill our life with God's word, the Bible. You know, as I said earlier, a while ago, that as God save us, we become sensitive to sin. We know when we've done something wrong.
You know, it's not in fear we're going to lose our salvation, but we don't want to sin against God. It's another passage too in Philippians chapter 4. It's a very familiar passage God tells us. He says in Philippians chapter 4, verse 6, be careful for nothing, but in everything with prayer and supplication, with thanksgiving, let your requests be made known unto God. And the peace of God, which passeth all understanding, shall keep your hearts and minds through Christ Jesus. Finally, brethren, whatsoever things are true, whatsoever things are honest, whatsoever things are just, whatsoever things are pure, whatsoever things are lovely, whatsoever things are of good report, if there be any virtue or any praise, think on these things. See what God tells us? We're to be thinking about these things, thinking about spiritual things throughout our day. You know, and how wonderful it is that as if you're a true child of God, we can go to God for help to deal with our bodies, which are not saved as yet. You remember the demoniac who was, God saved him, and immediately, you know, he was in his right mind, spiritually speaking, and he wanted us to be with Christ right away. But God says, no, you go tell your neighbors and so forth what Christ has done for you. See, and so it is that we, when God saves us, my wish would God would take us home to be with him immediately. But he saves us and he gives us work to do here. And in our day, we know that we're feeding sheep. We're living in a day of judgment. And every true believer wants to be with Christ. Every true believer wants to be with Christ. That's where our heart is. That's where our home is. That's where our Savior is. Some of us, God has taken some of us in physical death. And so in their spirit, they're in heaven. And we're a better place to be, but in the presence of God himself. You no longer have to live in these bodies of ours. These bodies of ours, as you know, is not saved. We struggle with it. We have all kind of issue with our bodies. And sin is still in our bodies. But by God's mercy and God's help, we can walk very humbly before him. And as sin becomes less and less in the true believer's life, we shouldn't be living the way sin shouldn't control us the way it was before, which sin doesn't. But the potential is there. Remember in Psalm, let's turn over to Psalm 51. I mentioned this earlier. In Psalm 51, when King David sinned, remember his reaction to when he was confronted, I think it was Nathan the prophet, about his sin that he has committed against God, how he was totally broken before God about his sin. Here in verse 1, have mercy upon me, O God, according to thy loving kindness, according unto the multitude of thy tender mercies, blot out my transgressions. Wash me thoroughly from all my iniquity and cleanse me from my sin. For I acknowledge my transgressions. He didn't blame it on anyone. He acknowledged his transgression. And my sin is ever before me. Against thee and thee only have I sinned and do this evil in thy sight, that thou mayest be justified when thou speakest and be clear when thou judgest. And it goes on in verse 12. Restore unto me the joy of thy salvation. See, sin robbed us of that. It robbed us of the joy of our salvation. We're not going to lose our salvation, but it robs us of it. And he says, restore unto me the joy of thy salvation and uphold me with thy free spirit. Then I will teach transgressors thy ways and sinners shall be converted unto thee. And it goes on in verse 16, for thou desirest not sacrifice or else I will give it. Thou delightest not in burnt offerings. The sacrifices of God are a broken spirit and a broken and a contrite heart, O God, thou wilt not despise. So you see his reaction to sin. How broken he was. And he went to God and confessed it before him. So we all should do, whether it's a little sin or a big sin. There's no such thing. Sin is sin. But this is his reaction, you know, of what he did. And so it is, if we sin against God, we should feel very bad about it. And wonderfully that we can go to God and we can confess it before him. And turn away from it. And as we turn away from it,
We ask God to help us. You know, people might say, oh, well, yeah, that sin is paid for too. But we don't want to sin against God. So we want to do it God's way. Okay, let's stop here and pray. Heavenly Father, we thank you once again for this time around your word. We ask that you will help us each day to mortify the flesh, to put it to death. We cannot do it of ourselves, O Lord. We look to you for help and strength to do this. And, O Lord, we thank you once again for your word. And help us, O Lord, throughout this day and the coming weeks, if it be your will for us to meet here again, that you help us to keep our mind on things above, to think about thy word, to meditate upon it. You tell us in Deuteronomy that we are to be talk about it as we walk down the way. And when we're home, we are to be talking about your word, the Bible. And if any one of us, O Lord, we all fall short, we're all unprofitable servants. And O Lord, help us. Help us, O Lord, to live a life that is glorifying to thee. I know, Lord, that when we're saved, we are eternally saved. We can never lose our salvation. But, O Lord, help us not to sin against thee. And, O Father, we thank you for each one of us who are here. Once again, we pray for our families. We pray for Eddie and Chris as they come up. And we pray for the Q&A. Pray for the time together around your word. And once again, O Lord, we ask that you'll give us traveling mercies as we go home to our homes. And, O Lord, and we ask that you would just have us to walk very humbly before thee each day. Because, O Lord, from what we have learned in your word, the Bible, 2033 is not very far away. It's only a few years away. And help us, O Lord, to keep our eyes on things above. Because the day is coming when we will no longer have to live in these bodies of ours that weigh us down and these corruptible bodies of ours. We will have a body fashioned like unto your glorious body forevermore. We'll never be bothered by sin again in a new heaven and a new earth. We thank you, O Lord, for thy mercies. In Jesus' name, amen.

0: We welcome you to eBible Fellowship's Bible Reading Program. We read in 2 Timothy 3, verse 16, "All Scripture is given by inspiration of God and is profitable for doctrine, for reproof, for correction, for instruction in righteousness." Now, let's begin our Bible Reading Program.
1: The Gospel.

0: male and female, and said, For this cause shall a man leave father and mother, and shall cleave to his wife, and they twain shall be one flesh? Wherefore they are no more twain, but one flesh. What therefore God hath joined together, let not man put asunder. They say unto him, Why did Moses then command to give a writing of divorcement, and to put her away?
1: He saith unto them, Moses, because of the hardness of your hearts, suffered you to put away your wives. But from the beginning it was not so.
0: And I say unto you, whosoever shall put away his wife, except it be for fornication, and shall marry another, committeth adultery. And whoso marrieth her which is put away, doth commit adultery. His disciples say unto him, If the case of the man be so with his wife, it is not good to marry.
1: But he said unto them, All men cannot receive this saying, save they to whom it is given. For there are some eunuchs, which were so born from their mother's womb, and there are some eunuchs which were made eunuchs of men, and there be eunuchs which have made themselves eunuchs for the kingdom of heaven's sake. He that is able to receive it, let him receive it. Then were there brought unto him little children, that he should put his hands on them and pray, and the disciples rebuked them.
0: But Jesus said, Suffer little children, and forbid them not to come unto me, for of such is the kingdom of heaven. And he laid his hands on them, and departed thence. And behold, one came and said unto him, Good master, what good thing shall I do that I may have eternal life? And he said unto him, Why callest thou me good? There is none good but one, that is God. But if thou wilt enter into life, keep the commandments. He saith unto him, Which? Jesus said, Thou shalt do no murder, thou shalt not commit adultery, thou shalt not steal, thou shalt not bear false witness, honor thy father and thy mother, and thou shalt love thy neighbor as thyself.
1: The young man saith unto him, All these things have I kept from my youth up. What lack I yet?
0: Jesus said unto him, If thou wilt be perfect, go and sell that thou hast, and give to the poor, and thou shalt have treasure in heaven, and come and follow me. But when the young man heard that saying, he went away sorrowful, for he had great possessions. Then said Jesus unto his disciples, Verily I say unto you, that a rich man shall hardly enter into the kingdom of heaven. And again I say unto you, it is easier for a camel to go through the eye of a needle than for a rich man to enter into the kingdom of God. When his disciples heard it, they were exceedingly amazed, saying, Who then can be saved? But Jesus beheld them, and said unto them, With men this is impossible, but with God all things are possible. Then answered Peter, and said unto him, Behold, we have forsaken all, and followed thee. What shall we have therefore? And Jesus said unto them, Verily I say unto you, that ye which have followed me in the regeneration, when the Son of Man shall sit in the throne of his glory, ye also shall sit upon 12 thrones, judging the 12 tribes of Israel. And every one that hath forsaken houses, or brethren, or sisters, or father, or mother, or wife, or children, or lands, for my name's sake, shall receive 100-fold, and shall inherit everlasting life. But many that are first shall be last, and the last shall be first.
1: The Gospel according to Matthew.
0: Chapter 20. For the kingdom of heaven is like unto a man that is an householder, which went out early in the morning to hire laborers into his vineyard. And when he had agreed with the laborers for a penny a day, he sent them into his vineyard.
1: And he went out about the third hour,

and saw others standing idle in the marketplace, and said unto them, Go ye also into the vineyard, and whatsoever is right, I will give you. And they went their way. Again he went out about the sixth and ninth hour, and did likewise. And about the 11th hour he went out, and found others standing idle, and saith unto them, Why stand ye here all the day idle? They say unto him, Because no man hath hired us. He saith unto them, Go ye also into the vineyard, and whatsoever is right, that shall ye receive. So when even was come, the lord of the vineyard saith unto his steward, Call the laborers, and give them their hire, beginning from the last unto the first. And when they came that were hired about the 11th hour, they received every man a penny. But when the first came, they supposed that they should have received more, and they likewise received every man a penny. And when they had received it, they murmured against the good man of the house, saying, These last have wrought but 1 hour, and thou hast made them equal unto us, which have borne the burden and heat of the day. But he answered one of them, and said, Friend, I do thee no wrong. Didst not thou agree with me for a penny? Take that thine is, and go thy way. I will give unto this last even as unto thee. Is it not lawful for me to do what I will with mine own? Is thine eye evil, because I am good? So the last shall be first, and the first last, for many be called, but few chosen. And Jesus, going up to Jerusalem, took the 12 disciples apart in the way, and said unto them, Behold, we go up to Jerusalem, and the Son of Man shall be betrayed unto the chief priests and unto the scribes, and they shall condemn him to death, and shall deliver him to the Gentiles to mock and to scourge and to crucify him, and the third day he shall rise again. Then came to him the mother of Zebedee's children with her sons, worshipping him, and desiring a certain thing of him. And he said unto her, What wilt thou? She saith unto him, Grant that these my two sons may sit, the one on thy right hand, and the other on the left, in thy kingdom. But Jesus answered and said, Ye know not what ye ask. Are ye able to drink of the cup that I shall drink of, and to be baptized with the baptism that I am baptized with? They say unto him, We are able. And he saith unto them, Ye shall drink indeed of my cup, and be baptized with the baptism that I am baptized with, but to sit on my right hand and on my left is not mine to give, but it shall be given to them for whom it is prepared of my Father. And when the 10 heard it, they were moved with indignation against the 2 brethren. But Jesus called them unto him and said, Ye know that the princes of the Gentiles exercise dominion over them, and they that are great exercise authority upon them. But it shall not be so among you, but whosoever will be great among you, let him be your minister, and whosoever will be chief among you, let him be your servant. Even as the Son of Man came not to be ministered unto, but to minister, and to give his life a ransom for many. And as they departed from Jericho, a great multitude followed him. And behold, 2 blind men sitting by the wayside, when they heard that Jesus passed by, cried out, saying, Have mercy on us, O Lord, thou Son of David. And the multitude rebuked them, because they should hold their peace. But they cried the more, saying, Have mercy on us, O Lord, thou Son of David. And Jesus stood still, and called them, and said, What will ye that I shall do unto you? They say unto him, Lord, that our eyes may be opened. So Jesus had compassion on them, and touched their eyes, and immediately their eyes received sight, and they followed him.

according to Matthew. Chapter 21. And when they drew nigh unto Jerusalem, and were come to Bethphage, unto the Mount of Olives, then sent Jesus two disciples, saying unto them, Go into the village over against you, and straightway ye shall find an ass tied, and a colt with her. Loose them, and bring them unto me. And if any man say aught unto you, ye shall say, The Lord hath need of them, and straightway he will send them. All this was done, that it might be fulfilled which was spoken by the prophet, saying, Tell ye the daughter of Zion, Behold, thy king cometh unto thee, meek, and sitting upon an ass, and a colt, the foal of an ass. And the disciples went and did as Jesus commanded them, and brought the ass and the colt, and put on them their clothes, and they set him thereon. And a very great multitude spread their garments in the way, others cut down branches from the trees, and strawed them in the way. And the multitudes that went before and that followed cried, saying, Hosanna to the Son of David! Blessed is he that cometh in the name of the Lord! Hosanna in the highest! And when he was come into Jerusalem, all the city was moved, saying, Who is this? And the multitude said, This is Jesus, the prophet of Nazareth of Galilee. And Jesus went into the temple of God, and cast out all them that sold and bought in the temple, and overthrew the tables of the money changers, and the seats of them that sold doves, and said unto them, It is written, My house shall be called the house of prayer, but ye have made it a den of thieves. And the blind and the lame came to him in the temple, and he healed them. And when the chief priests and scribes saw the wonderful things that he did, and the children crying in the temple and saying, Hosanna to the Son of David, they were sore displeased, and said unto him, Hearest thou what these say? And Jesus saith unto them, Yea, have ye never read, Out of the mouth of babes and sucklings thou hast perfected praise? And he left them and went out of the city into Bethany, and he lodged there. Now in the morning as he returned into the city, he hungered. And when he saw a fig tree in the way, he came to it, and found nothing thereon but leaves only, and said unto it, Let no fruit grow on thee henceforward for ever. And presently the fig tree withered away. And when the disciples saw it, they marveled, saying, How soon is the fig tree withered away? Jesus answered and said unto them, Verily I say unto you, if ye have faith and doubt not, ye shall not only do this which is done to the fig tree, but also if ye shall say unto this mountain, Be thou removed and be thou cast into the sea, it shall be done. And all things whatsoever ye shall ask in prayer, believing, ye shall receive. And when he was come into the temple, the chief priests and the elders of the people came unto him as he was teaching, and said, By what authority doest thou these things? And who gave thee this authority? And Jesus answered and said unto them, I also will ask you one thing, which if ye tell me, I in like wise will tell you by what authority I do these things. The baptism of John, whence was it, from heaven or of men? And they reasoned with themselves, saying, If we shall say from heaven, he will say unto us, Why did ye not then believe him? But if we shall say of men, we fear the people, for all hold John as a prophet. And they answered Jesus and said, We cannot tell. And he said unto them, Neither tell I you by what authority I do these things. But what think ye? A certain man had two sons, and he came to the first and said, Son, go work today in my vineyard. He answered and said, I will not. But afterward he repented and went. And he came to the second and said likewise, and he answered and said, I go, sir, and went not. Whether of them twain did the will of his father? They say unto him, The first. Jesus saith unto them, Verily I say unto you, that the publicans and the harlots go into the kingdom of God before you. For John came unto you in the way of righteousness, and ye believed him not.
But the publicans and the harlots believed him, and ye, when ye had seen it, repented not afterward, that ye might believe him. Hear another parable. There was a certain householder which planted a vineyard, and hedged it round about, and digged a winepress in it, and built a tower, and let it out to husbandmen, and went into a far country. And when the time of the fruit drew near, he sent his servants to the husbandmen, that they might receive the fruits of it. And the husbandman took his servants, and beat one, and killed another, and stoned another. Again he sent other servants more than the first, and they did unto them likewise. But last of all he sent unto them his son, saying, They will reverence my son. But when the husbandmen saw the son, they said among themselves, This is the heir, come, let us kill him, and let us seize on his inheritance. And they caught him, and cast him out of the vineyard, and slew him. When the Lord therefore of the vineyard cometh, what will he do unto those husbandmen? They say unto him, He will miserably destroy those wicked men, and will let out his vineyard unto other husbandmen, which shall render him the fruits in their seasons. Jesus saith unto them, Did ye never read in the Scriptures, The stone which the builders rejected, the same is become the head of the corner? This is the Lord's doing, and it is marvelous in our eyes. Therefore say I unto you, The kingdom of God shall be taken from you, and given to a nation bringing forth the fruits thereof. And whosoever shall fall on this stone shall be broken, but on whomsoever it shall fall, it will grind him to powder. And when the chief priests and Pharisees had heard his parables, they perceived that he spake of them. But when they sought to lay hands on him, they feared the multitude, because they took him for a prophet. According to Matthew, chapter 22. And Jesus answered and spake unto them again by parables, and said, The kingdom of heaven is like unto a certain king, which made a marriage for his son, and sent forth his servants to call them that were bidden to the wedding, and they would not come. Again he sent forth other servants, saying, Tell them which are bidden, Behold, I have prepared my dinner. My oxen and my fatlings are killed, and all things are ready. Come unto the marriage. But they made light of it, and went their ways, one to his farm, another to his merchandise. And the remnant took his servants, and entreated them spitefully, and slew them. But when the king heard thereof, he was wroth, and he sent forth his armies, and destroyed those murderers, and burned up their city. Then saith he to his servants, The wedding is ready, but they which were bidden were not worthy. Go ye therefore into the highways, and as many as ye shall find, bid to the marriage. So those servants went out into the highways, and gathered together all as many as they found, both bad and good, and the wedding was furnished with guests. And when the king came in to see the guests, he saw there a man which had not on a wedding garment. And he saith unto him, Friend, how camest thou in hither not having a wedding garment? And he was speechless. Then said the king to the servants, Bind him hand and foot, and take him away, and cast him into outer darkness. There shall be weeping and gnashing of teeth. For many are called, but few are chosen. Then went the Pharisees, and took counsel how they might entangle him in his talk. And they sent out unto him their disciples with the Herodians, saying, Master, we know that thou art true, and teachest the way of God in truth, neither carest thou for any man, for thou regardest not the person of men. Tell us therefore, what thinkest thou? Is it lawful to give tribute unto Caesar, or not? But Jesus perceived their wickedness, and said, Why tempt ye me, ye hypocrites? Show me the tribute money. And they brought unto him a penny. And he saith unto them, Whose is this image and superscription? They say unto him, Caesar's. Then saith he unto them,
Render therefore unto Caesar the things which are Caesar's, and unto God the things that are God's. When they heard these words, they marveled, and left him, and went their way. The same day came to him the Sadducees, which say that there is no resurrection, and asked him, saying, Master, Moses said, If a man die, having no children, his brother shall marry his wife, and raise up seed unto his brother. Now there were with us seven brethren, and the first, when he had married a wife, deceased, and having no issue, left his wife unto his brother. Likewise the second also, and the third unto the seventh. And last of all the woman died also. Therefore in the resurrection, whose wife shall she be of the seven? For they all had her. Jesus answered and said unto them, Ye do err, not knowing the Scriptures nor the power of God. For in the resurrection they neither marry nor are given in marriage, but are as the angels of God in heaven. But as touching the resurrection of the dead, have ye not read that which was spoken unto you by God, saying, I am the God of Abraham, and the God of Isaac, and the God of Jacob. God is not the God of the dead, but of the living. And when the multitude heard this, they were astonished at his doctrine. But when the Pharisees had heard that he had put the Sadducees to silence, they were gathered together. Then one of them, which was a lawyer, asked him a question, tempting him, and saying, Master, which is the great commandment in the law? Jesus said unto him, Thou shalt love the Lord thy God with all thy heart, and with all thy soul, and with all thy mind. This is the first and great commandment. And the second is likened to it, Thou shalt love thy neighbor as thyself. On these two commandments hang all the law and the prophets. While the Pharisees were gathered together, Jesus asked them, saying, What think ye of Christ? Whose son is he? They say unto him, The son of David. He saith unto them, How then doth David in spirit call him Lord, saying, The Lord said unto my Lord, Sit thou on my right hand, till I make thine enemies thy footstool. If David then call him Lord, how is he his son? And no man was able to answer him a word, neither durst any man from that day forth ask him any more questions.

According to Matthew. Chapter 23. Then spake Jesus to the multitude and to his disciples, saying, The scribes and the Pharisees sit in Moses' seat. All therefore, whatsoever they bid you observe, that observe and do. But do not ye after their works, for they say and do not. For they bind heavy burdens and grievous to be borne, and lay them on men's shoulders, but they themselves will not move them with one of their fingers. But all their works they do for to be seen of men. They make broad their phylacteries, and enlarge the borders of their garments, and love the uppermost rooms at feasts, and the chief seats in the synagogues, and greetings in the markets, and to be called of men, Rabbi, Rabbi. But be not ye called Rabbi, for one is your Master, even Christ, and all ye are brethren. And call no man your father upon the earth, for one is your Father, which is in heaven. Neither be ye called masters, for one is your Master, even Christ. But he that is greatest among you shall be your servant. And whosoever shall exalt himself shall be abased, and he that shall humble himself shall be exalted. But woe unto you, scribes and Pharisees, hypocrites! For ye shut up the kingdom of heaven against men, for ye neither go in yourselves, neither suffer ye them that are entering to go in. Woe unto you, scribes and Pharisees, hypocrites! For ye devour widows' houses, and for a pretense make long prayers. Therefore ye shall receive the greater damnation. Woe unto you, scribes and Pharisees, hypocrites! For ye compass sea and land to make one proselyte, and when he is made, ye make him twofold more the child of hell than yourselves. Woe unto you, ye blind guides, which say, Whosoever shall swear by the temple, it is nothing, but whosoever shall swear by the gold of the temple, he is a debtor. Ye fools and blind, for whether is greater, the gold or the temple that sanctifieth the gold? And whosoever shall swear by the altar, it is nothing, but whosoever sweareth by the gift that is upon it, he is guilty. Ye fools and blind, for whether is greater, the gift or the altar that sanctifieth the gift? Whoso therefore shall swear by the altar, sweareth by it, and by all things thereon. And whoso shall swear by the temple, sweareth by it, and by him that dwelleth therein. And he that shall swear by heaven, sweareth by the throne of God, and by him that sitteth thereon. Woe unto you, scribes and Pharisees, hypocrites! For ye pay tithe of mint, and anise, and cumin, and have omitted the weightier matters of the law, judgment, mercy, and faith. These ought ye to have done, and not to leave the other undone. Ye blind guides, which strain at a gnat, and swallow a camel. Woe unto you, scribes and Pharisees, hypocrites! For ye make clean the outside of the cup, and of the platter, but within they are full of extortion and excess. Thou blind Pharisee, cleanse first that which is within the cup and platter, that the outside of them may be clean also. Woe unto you, scribes and Pharisees, hypocrites! For ye are like unto whited sepulchres, which indeed appear beautiful outward, but are within full of dead men's bones, and of all uncleanness. Even so ye also outwardly appear righteous unto men, but within ye are full of hypocrisy and iniquity. Woe unto you, scribes and Pharisees, hypocrites! Because ye build the tombs of the prophets, and garnish the sepulchres of the righteous, and say, If we had been in the days of our fathers, we would not have been partakers with them in the blood of the prophets. Wherefore ye be witnesses unto yourselves, that ye are the children of them which kill the prophets. Fill ye up then the measure of your fathers. Ye serpents, ye generation of vipers, how can ye escape the damnation of hell?
Wherefore, behold, I send unto you prophets and wise men and scribes, and some of them ye shall kill and crucify, and some of them shall ye scourge in your synagogues, and persecute them from city to city, that upon you may come all the righteous blood shed upon the earth, from the blood of righteous Abel unto the blood of Zacharias son of Berechias, whom ye slew between the temple and the altar. Verily I say unto you, all these things shall come upon this generation. O Jerusalem, Jerusalem, thou that killest the prophets, and stonest them which are sent unto thee, how often would I have gathered thy children together, even as a hen gathereth her chickens under her wings, and ye would not. Behold, your house is left unto you desolate. For I say unto you, ye shall not see me henceforth till ye shall say, Blessed is he that cometh in the name of the Lord. According to Matthew. Chapter 24. And Jesus went out, and departed from the temple, and his disciples came to him for to show him the buildings of the temple. And Jesus said unto them, See ye not all these things? Verily I say unto you, there shall not be left here one stone upon another that shall not be thrown down. And as he sat upon the Mount of Olives, the disciples came unto him privately, saying, Tell us, when shall these things be, and what shall be the sign of thy coming, and of the end of the world? And Jesus answered and said unto them, Take heed that no man deceive you. For many shall come in my name, saying, I am Christ, and shall deceive many. And ye shall hear of wars, and rumors of wars. See that ye be not troubled, for all these things must come to pass, but the end is not yet. For nation shall rise against nation, and kingdom against kingdom, and there shall be famines and pestilences, and earthquakes in divers places. All these are the beginning of sorrows. Then shall they deliver you up to be afflicted, and shall kill you, and ye shall be hated of all nations for my name's sake. And then shall many be offended, and shall betray one another, and shall hate one another. And many false prophets shall rise, and shall deceive many. And because iniquity shall abound, the love of many shall wax cold. But he that shall endure unto the end, the same shall be saved. And this gospel of the kingdom shall be preached in all the world for a witness unto all nations, and then shall the end come. When ye therefore shall see the abomination of desolation, spoken of by Daniel the prophet, stand in the holy place, whoso readeth let him understand, then let them which be in Judea flee into the mountains. Let him which is on the housetop not come down to take anything out of his house, neither let him which is in the field return back to take his clothes. And woe unto them that are with child, and to them that give suck in those days. But pray ye that your flight be not in the winter, neither on the Sabbath day. For then shall be great tribulation, such as was not since the beginning of the world to this time, no, nor ever shall be. And except those days should be shortened, there should no flesh be saved, but for the elect's sake those days shall be shortened. Then, if any man shall say unto you, Lo, here is Christ, or there, believe it not, for there shall arise false Christs and false prophets, and shall show great signs and wonders, insomuch that, if it were possible, they shall deceive the very elect. Behold, I have told you before. Wherefore, if they shall say unto you, Behold, he is in the desert, go not forth. Behold, he is in the secret chambers, believe it not. For as the lightning cometh out of the east, and shineth even unto the west, so shall also the coming of the Son of Man be. For wheresoever the carcass is, there will the eagles be gathered together. Immediately after the tribulation of those days shall the sun be darkened, and the moon shall not give her light, and the stars shall fall from heaven, and the powers of the heavens shall be shaken. And then shall appear the sign of the Son of Man in heaven,
And then shall all the tribes of the earth mourn, and they shall see the Son of Man coming in the clouds of heaven with power and great glory. And he shall send his angels with a great sound of a trumpet, and they shall gather together his elect from the four winds, from one end of heaven to the other. Now learn a parable of the fig tree. When his branch is yet tender, and putteth forth leaves, ye know that summer is nigh. So likewise ye, when ye shall see all these things, know that it is near, even at the doors. Verily I say unto you, this generation shall not pass till all these things be fulfilled. Heaven and earth shall pass away, but my words shall not pass away. But of that day and hour knoweth no man, no, not the angels of heaven, but my Father only. But as the days of Noe were, so shall also the coming of the Son of Man be. For as in the days that were before the flood, they were eating and drinking, marrying and giving in marriage, until the day that Noe entered into the ark, and knew not until the flood came and took them all away, so shall also the coming of the Son of Man be. Then shall two be in the field, the one shall be taken, and the other left. Two women shall be grinding at the mill, the one shall be taken, and the other left. Watch therefore, for ye know not what hour your Lord doth come. But know this, that if the goodman of the house had known in what watch the thief would come, he would have watched, and would not have suffered his house to be broken up. Therefore be ye also ready, for in such an hour as ye think not, the Son of Man cometh. Who then is a faithful and wise servant, whom his Lord hath made ruler over his household, to give them meat in due season? Blessed is that servant whom his Lord, when he cometh, shall find so doing. Verily I say unto you, that he shall make him ruler over all his goods. But, and if that evil servant shall say in his heart, My Lord delayeth his coming, and shall begin to smite his fellow servants, and to eat and drink with the drunken, the Lord of that servant shall come in a day when he looketh not for him, and in an hour that he is not aware of, and shall cut him asunder, and appoint him his portion with the hypocrites. There shall be weeping and gnashing of teeth.

0: according to Matthew. Chapter 25. Then shall the kingdom of heaven be likened unto 10 virgins which took their lamps, and went forth to meet the bridegroom. And 5 of them were wise, and 5 were foolish. They that were foolish took their lamps, and took no oil with them. But the wise took oil in their vessels with their lamps. While the bridegroom tarried, they all slumbered and slept. And at midnight there was a cry made, Behold, the bridegroom cometh, go ye out to meet him. Then all those virgins arose and trimmed their lamps. And the foolish said unto the wise, Give us of your oil, for our lamps are gone out. But the wise answered, saying, Not so, lest there be not enough for us and you. But go ye rather to them that sell, and buy for yourselves. And while they went to buy, the bridegroom came, and they that were ready went in with him to the marriage, and the door was shut. Afterward came also the other virgins, saying, Lord, Lord, open to us. But he answered and said, Verily I say unto you, I know you not. Watch therefore, for ye know neither the day nor the hour wherein the Son of Man cometh. For the kingdom of heaven is as a man travelling into a far country, who called his own servants, and delivered unto them his goods. And unto one he gave 5 talents, to another 2, and to another 1, to every man according to his several ability, and straightway took his journey. Then he that had received the 5 talents went and traded with the same, and made them other 5 talents. And likewise he that had received 2, he also gained other 2. But he that had received 1 went and digged in the earth, and hid his Lord's money. After a long time the Lord of those servants cometh, and reckoneth with them. And so he that had received 5 talents came and brought other 5 talents, saying, Lord, thou deliveredst unto me 5 talents, behold, I have gained beside them 5 talents more. His Lord said unto him, Well done, thou good and faithful servant. Thou hast been faithful over a few things. I will make thee ruler over many things. Enter thou into the joy of thy Lord. He also that had received 2 talents came and said, Lord, thou deliveredst unto me 2 talents. Behold, I have gained 2 other talents beside them. His Lord said unto him, Well done, good and faithful servant. Thou hast been faithful over a few things. I will make thee ruler over many things. Enter thou into the joy of thy Lord. Then he which had received the 1 talent came and said, Lord, I knew thee that thou art an hard man, reaping where thou hast not sown, and gathering where thou hast not strawed. And I was afraid, and went and hid thy talent in the earth. Lo, there thou hast that is thine. His Lord answered and said unto him, Thou wicked and slothful servant, thou knewest that I reap where I sowed not, and gather where I have not strawed? Thou oughtest therefore to have put my money to the exchangers, and then at my coming I should have received mine own with usury. Take therefore the talent from him, and give it unto him which hath 10 talents. For unto every one that hath shall be given, and he shall have abundance, but from him that hath not shall be taken away even that which he hath. And cast ye the unprofitable servant into outer darkness. There shall be weeping and gnashing of teeth. When the Son of Man shall come in his glory, and all the holy angels with him, then shall he sit upon the throne of his glory. And before him shall be gathered all nations, and he shall separate them one from another, as a shepherd divideth his sheep from the goats. And he shall set the sheep on his right hand, but the goats on the left. Then shall the king say unto them on his right hand, Come ye blessed of my Father, inherit the kingdom prepared for you from the foundation of the world. For I was an hungered, and ye gave me meat. I was thirsty, and ye gave me drink. I was a stranger, and ye took me in. Naked, and ye clothed me? I was sick, and ye visited me? I was in prison, and ye came unto me? Then shall the righteous answer him, saying, Lord, when saw we thee an hungered, and fed thee, or thirsty, and gave thee drink? When saw we thee a stranger, and took thee in, or naked, and clothed thee? Or when saw we thee sick, or in prison, and came unto thee? And the king shall answer and say unto them, Verily I say unto you, inasmuch as ye have done it unto one of the least of these my brethren, ye have done it unto me. Then shall he say also unto them on the left hand, Depart from me, ye cursed, into everlasting fire, prepared for the devil and his angels. For I was an hungered, and ye gave me no meat. I was thirsty, and ye gave me no drink. I was a stranger, and ye took me not in. Naked, and ye clothed me not. Sick, and in prison, and ye visited me not. Then shall they also answer him, saying, Lord, when saw we thee an hungered, or athirst, or a stranger, or naked, or sick, or in prison, and did not minister unto thee? Then shall he answer them, saying, Verily I say unto you, inasmuch as ye did it not to one of the least of these, ye did it not to me. And these shall go away into everlasting punishment, but the righteous into life eternal. The Gospel according to Matthew. Chapter 26. And it came to pass, when Jesus had finished all these sayings, he said unto his disciples, Ye know that after 2 days is the feast of the Passover, and the Son of Man is betrayed to be crucified. Then assembled together the chief priests, and the scribes, and the elders of the people, unto the palace of the high priest, who was called Caiaphas, and consulted that they might take Jesus by subtlety and kill him. But they said not on the feast day, lest there be an uproar among the people. Now when Jesus was in Bethany, in the house of Simon the leper, there came unto him a woman having an alabaster box of very precious ointment, and poured it on his head, as he sat at meat. But when his disciples saw it, they had indignation, saying, To what purpose is this waste? For this ointment might have been sold for much, and given to the poor. When Jesus understood it, he said unto them, Why trouble ye the woman? For she hath wrought a good work upon me. For ye have the poor always with you, but me ye have not always. For in that she hath poured this ointment on my body, she did it for my burial. Verily I say unto you, wheresoever this gospel shall be preached in the whole world, there shall also this, that this woman hath done, be told for a memorial of her. Then one of the 12, called Judas Iscariot, went unto the chief priests, and said unto them, What will ye give me, and I will deliver him unto you? And they covenanted with him for 30 pieces of silver. And from that time he sought opportunity to betray him. Now the first day of the feast of unleavened bread, the disciples came to Jesus, saying unto him, Where wilt thou that we prepare for thee to eat the Passover? And he said, Go into the city to such a man, and say unto him, The master saith, My time is at hand, I will keep the Passover at thy house with my disciples. And the disciples did as Jesus had appointed them, and they made ready the Passover. Now when the even was come, he sat down with the 12. And as they did eat, he said, Verily I say unto you, that one of you shall betray me. And they were exceeding sorrowful, and began every one of them to say unto him, Lord, is it I? And he answered and said, He that dippeth his hand with me in the dish, the same shall betray me. The Son of Man goeth as it is written of him, but woe unto that man by whom the Son of Man is betrayed. It had been good for that man if he had not been born. Then Judas, which betrayed him, answered and said, Master, is it I? He said unto him, Thou hast said. And as they were eating, Jesus took bread, and blessed it, and brake it, and gave it to the disciples, and said, Take, eat, this is my body. And he took the cup, and gave thanks, and gave it to them, saying, Drink ye all of it, for this is my blood of the New Testament, which is shed for many for the remission of sins. But I say unto you, I will not drink henceforth of this fruit of the vine, until that day when I drink it new with you in my Father's kingdom. And when they had sung an hymn, they went out into the Mount of Olives. Then saith Jesus unto them, All ye shall be offended because of me this night, for it is written, I will smite the shepherd, and the sheep of the flock shall be scattered abroad. But after I am risen again, I will go before you into Galilee. Peter answered and said unto him, Though all men shall be offended because of thee, yet will I never be offended. Jesus said unto him, Verily I say unto thee, that this night before the cock crow, thou shalt deny me thrice. Peter said unto him, Though I should die with thee, yet will I not deny thee. Likewise also said all the disciples. Then cometh Jesus with them into a place called Gethsemane, and saith unto the disciples, Sit ye here while I go and pray yonder. And he took with him Peter, and the two sons of Zebedee, and began to be sorrowful and very heavy. Then saith he unto them, My soul is exceeding sorrowful, even unto death. Tarry ye here, and watch with me. And he went a little farther, and fell on his face, and prayed, saying, O my Father, if it be possible, let this cup pass from me, nevertheless not as I will, but as thou wilt. And he cometh unto the disciples, and findeth them asleep, and saith unto Peter, What, could ye not watch with me 1 hour? Watch and pray, that ye enter not into temptation. The spirit indeed is willing, but the flesh is weak. He went away again the second time, and prayed, saying, O my Father, if this cup may not pass away from me, except I drink it, thy will be done. And he came and found them asleep again, for their eyes were heavy. And he left them, and went away again, and prayed the third time, saying the same words. Then cometh he to his disciples, and saith unto them, Sleep on now, and take your rest. Behold, the hour is at hand, and the Son of Man is betrayed into the hands of sinners. Rise, let us be going. Behold, he is at hand that doth betray me. And while he yet spake, lo, Judas, one of the 12, came, and with him a great multitude with swords and staves from the chief priests and elders of the people. Now he that betrayed him gave them a sign, saying, Whomsoever I shall kiss, that same is he, hold him fast. And forthwith he came to Jesus and said, Hail, Master, and kissed him. And Jesus said unto him, Friend, wherefore art thou come? Then came they and laid hands on Jesus and took him. And behold, one of them which were with Jesus stretched out his hand and drew his sword, and struck a servant of the high priest's, and smote off his ear. Then said Jesus unto him, Put up again thy sword into his place, for all they that take the sword shall perish with the sword. Thinkest thou that I cannot now pray to my Father, and he shall presently give me more than 12 legions of angels? But how then shall the Scriptures be fulfilled, that thus it must be? In that same hour said Jesus to the multitudes, Are ye come out as against a thief with swords and staves for to take me? I sat daily with you teaching in the temple, and ye laid no hold on me. But all this was done, that the Scriptures of the prophets might be fulfilled. Then all the disciples forsook him and fled. And they that had laid hold on Jesus led him away to Caiaphas the high priest, where the scribes and the elders were assembled. But Peter followed him afar off unto the high priest's palace, and went in and sat with the servants to see the end. Now the chief priests and elders and all the council sought false witness against Jesus to put him to death, but found none. Yea, though many false witnesses came, yet found they none. At the last came two false witnesses, and said, This fellow said, I am able to destroy the temple of God, and to build it in 3 days. And the high priest arose and said unto him, Answerest thou nothing? What is it which these witness against thee? But Jesus held his peace. And the high priest answered and said unto him, I adjure thee by the living God, that thou tell us whether thou be the Christ, the Son of God. Jesus saith unto him, Thou hast said, Nevertheless I say unto you, Hereafter shall ye see the Son of Man sitting on the right hand of power, and coming in the clouds of heaven. Then the high priest rent his clothes, saying, He hath spoken blasphemy. What further need have we of witnesses? Behold, now ye have heard his blasphemy. What think ye? They answered and said, He is guilty of death. Then did they spit in his face and buffeted him, and others smote him with the palms of their hands, saying, Prophesy unto us, thou Christ, who is he that smote thee? Now Peter sat without in the palace, and a damsel came unto him, saying, Thou also wast with Jesus of Galilee. But he denied before them all, saying, I know not what thou sayest. And when he was gone out into the porch, another maid saw him, and said unto them that were there, This fellow was also with Jesus of Nazareth. And again he denied with an oath, I do not know the man. And after a while came unto him they that stood by, and said to Peter, Surely thou also art one of them, for thy speech bewrayeth thee. Then began he to curse and to swear, saying, I know not the man. And immediately the cock crew. Then Peter remembered the word of Jesus, which said unto him, Before the cock crow, thou shalt deny me thrice. And he went out and wept bitterly.
1: 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The nature of this program is to take a closer look at one of the hymns that has been written to glorify God.
2: Our hymn is, Thou Art Coming, O My Savior. This hymn states many truths that can be found all around the Bible. We will look at some of these truths stated in this lovely hymn. We know that Jehovah and Jesus Christ and the Holy Spirit are all one in the same, the triune God. We also know that our Lord has many names and titles. As we read in Isaiah chapter 43, verse 11, I, even I, Jehovah, and besides me there is no Savior. We read also in Titus chapter 2, verse 13, Looking for that blessed hope and the glorious appearing of the great God and our Savior, Jesus Christ. We read about the Spirit of God in Job chapter 33.

world, brightness slowly swells. This is referring to the sun, who is Christ, the spiritual light of the world. We read in Psalm chapter 19, verse 4, "Their line is gone out through all the earth, and their words to the end of the world. In them hath he set a tabernacle for the sun." We also read in Psalm chapter 84, verse 11, "For Jehovah God is a sun and shield. Jehovah will give grace and glory. No good thing will he withhold from them that walk uprightly." In the last verse of the first stanza, the writer says, "Coming, O my glorious priest, hear we not thy golden bells." This is referring to the attire that Jehovah required of a high priest who was ministering in the holy place. We read in Exodus chapter 28, beginning at verse 33, "And beneath upon the hem of it thou shalt make pomegranates of blue, and of purple, and of scarlet round about the hem thereof, and bells of gold between them round about, a golden bell and a pomegranate, a golden bell and a pomegranate, upon the hem of the robe round about. And it shall be upon Aaron to minister, and his sound shall be heard when he goeth in unto the holy place before Jehovah, and when he cometh out, that he die not." In these verses, Aaron is a figure of Christ. Aaron, Christ, our high priest, went into the holy place where Jehovah Father dwells to atone or pay for the sins of his elect. We read in Hebrews chapter 9, verse 22, "And almost all things are by the law purged with blood, and without shedding of blood is no remission." The offering had to be without blemish or sinless, as we read in 1 Peter chapter 1, verse 18 and 19. "For as much as ye know that ye were not redeemed with corruptible things, as silver and gold, from your vain conversations received by tradition from your fathers, but with the precious blood of Christ, as of a lamb, without blemish and without spot." The rest of this hymn still supports many truths from the Bible. We should all check the lyrics of hymns that we like listening or singing to, so that they are in harmony with our Lord's word. Let us listen to this beautiful hymn.

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1: Hi, Chris. In regards to the end of the church, it's beginning in 1988. The people who left in 1988, they didn't get that from the Bible. They may have left, but the studies didn't come out until a few years after that. A great multitude really didn't start looking at these studies until the years leading up to May 21, 2011. So, my question is with Revelation 6:10. The context seems to imply that the people already knew. If that verse relates to 1988, the context of the verse seems to apply to people. They know the time has passed, and now they want to know, when the judgment's going to begin.
0: Well, yeah, as far as 1988, that was the end of the church age, and it was the time when Satan was loosed, and it was the time that the Holy Spirit departed from the church, and Satan had entered in. There was a grievous 2300-day period until September 7th, 1994, and then the outpouring of the latter rain. And so the official end of the church age began in 1994, because it was then when God began stretching forth his hand to the second time to save a remnant, that it could be known, God is no longer utilizing the corporate church. So the official judgment began at that point, even though the judgment of God had been ongoing for the last 2300 days. Now, as far as this verse, this is looking ahead. The Lord gave this information to the Apostle John in the first century AD, and it looked ahead to the time of the end, at the end of the church age. And so they're crying out, the souls who are under the altar, they cry with a loud voice, verse 10, saying, "How long, O Lord, holy and true, dost thou not judge and avenge our blood on them that dwell in the earth?" And white robes were given unto every one of them. It was said unto them that they should rest yet for a little season, until their fellow servants also and their brethren that should be killed as they were should be fulfilled. So the end of the church age, then the question is asked, how long before you avenge our blood? And the response is, there must be a little season wherein your fellow servants are also killed as you were. And that's pointing to the great multitude saved out of great tribulation. The great tribulation is a little season of 23 full years, and even within that, only about 17 years of it when the latter rain was poured out and the final fruits were brought in. Now compare that short period of time to the church age, when the early rain was falling and the first fruits were gathered, and during that time there was 1955 years. So we can see why God would refer to the last season of rain, which occurred during the Great Tribulation, as a little season. And it's then that the great multitude

came the judgment of Babylon or the world. And it's at that point that all the blood of the saints, as Revelation 18:24 declared, is avenged in this present period of time. It's the time of God's vengeance on the unsaved inhabitants of the earth. But thank you for calling and sharing.

The Holy Bible declares in 2 Timothy chapter 3 and verse 12, "Yea, and all that will live godly in Christ Jesus shall suffer persecution." Those who follow the true doctrines of Christ Jesus as revealed in the Holy Bible will suffer persecution. Now, during Judgment Day, they may not be literally killed as in times past, but they will be mocked and laughed at and evil spoken of by a world that rejects and despises the true teachings of the Holy Bible. If we are among those that are truly saved, then let us endure with gladness and rejoicing, for soon we will be forever with our God in paradise.

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1: Good evening and welcome to eBible Fellowship's Bible Study in the Book of Genesis. Tonight is study number 17 of Genesis chapter 9. We're going to begin reading in Genesis 9, verse 25. And he said, "Cursed be Canaan, a servant of servants shall he be unto his brethren." And he said, "Blessed be Jehovah God of Shem, and Canaan shall be his servant. God shall enlarge Japheth, and shall dwell in the tents of Shem, and Canaan shall be his servant." We've been going over this passage, which really is a historical parable. That means it's actual, true history, but it paints a spiritual picture. And we've seen how Noah was a husbandman, and as a husbandman, he was a type of God the Father who planted a vineyard. And then the fruit came forth. He drank of the fruit, became drunken. He awoke from his wine and was immediately aware of what his younger son had done unto him. And at that point, he pronounced the curse. And we've seen how Noah's awaking ties in with several scriptures in the Psalms that point to God awaking to judgment. And we've also seen how this historical passage relates to a parable that the Lord Jesus Christ spoke in Matthew chapter 25, when it says in verse 31, the Son of Man comes in his glory, and it is judgment day. I'll read verse 31 again of Matthew 25, when the Son of Man shall come in his glory, and all the holy

represent God's elect, and goats that would represent the unsaved. Both the righteous and the wicked, the quick and the dead, are before the judgment seat. In previous times, in past generations, there would have been no right understanding of what is really being said here. Only now, due to our vantage point of going through the Great Tribulation period and into the Day of Judgment, as the Bible insists that Judgment Day began on May 21, 2011, and really we have been forced to reconsider and to look anew at many places in the Bible to see, can we be correct? Are we right in our understanding that Judgment Day did occur and we're several years into it? And so that has forced us. It's not that we were wise or that it's coming from ourselves and we knew this information in advance. We didn't. We had incorrect understanding in advance of these things. But due to the timeline locking in a date and never releasing that lock, the Bible has never relinquished its grip on the date of May 21, 2011. It continues to hold it with the force of harmonization with all the scriptures pointing to that day as the end of the Great Tribulation and the beginning of judgment. And so as God's people have turned back to the Bible, many of us were quite willing to move on, and we would prefer that salvation continued, but the Bible will not permit it. It will not allow for those kinds of understandings. The Bible, again, steadfastly insists that the door of heaven shut on May 21, 2011, and that's that. And therefore, basically, it's as though God is saying, here is what the Bible teaches. Judgment Day began. Now, sort of directing this stream towards the people of God, the elect, now you go see how that information fits with your understanding. And of course, it doesn't fit with our previous understanding regarding the rapture of the elect before the Day of Judgment, that is, the elect leaving the world, not going through the judgment. And it also does not fit with other theological ideas that have been previously held. And so we have been constrained to look in the Bible again and, first of all, to ask, is it possible that the Bible teaches a spiritual judgment? The return response from the Bible is an overwhelming yes. And we won't go through all the various spiritual judgments in the Bible, but just to say that every major judgment recording in the Bible was a spiritual judgment. The fall in the Garden of Eden, Christ in the Garden of Gethsemane, the judgment on the churches and congregations, the judgment on Satan at the cross, spiritual judgment, spiritual judgment, spiritual judgment. May 21, 2011, therefore has biblical precedence to likewise follow the pattern and be a spiritual judgment. So that's not a problem. That's not a difficulty as far as the Bible's concerned. Yes, the Bible teaches a judgment can begin and continue over a prolonged period of time. And we see that with the judgment on the church for 23 years. And the Bible also teaches that there can be a judgment day, spoken of singular, and yet also consist of a prolonged period of time. The Lord speaks of the day of temptation in the wilderness. Yet Hebrews chapter 3 tells us that day was 40 years in length. So again, we can see how the Bible allows for our present circumstances of a spiritual judgment

0: of a prolonged or extended judgment period that is described as a single judgment day. And the Bible also allows for the literal physical destruction of all things at the end of the extended period of time. And so we would have the statements like in 2 Peter 3 that speak of the destruction of the universe or burning with a fiery heat fit within and harmonize with all these other things. We have complete harmony with that information. But there was more that we have learned, because now knowing the Bible has precedence and allows for spiritual judgment, prolonged judgment periods, now we have to ask another question. Does the Bible allow for God's elect to be left on the earth in the time of judgment? And we have found again, overwhelmingly, yes. Yes, the inhabitants of the earth are burned. Isaiah 24 verse 6 says, few men left. The elect are the few. Many are called, few are chosen. Revelation 14 verse 12, after verses 10 and 11, speak of the Lord meting out the cup of his wrath in the final judgment of the world. Here is the patience and the faith of the saints. What in the world, other than our present circumstances, could that statement mean? Nobody's ever explained that. Our present circumstances explain the meaning of that verse. Harmony. It fits in with all else. And the verses in Ecclesiastes that state there's a place of judgment, a time of judgment, and the righteous and the wicked are there together. The judgment, Christ's appearing of the quick and the dead, the living and the dead. God is not the God of the dead, but of the living. So we see again and again this information, which is plainly stated in 2 Corinthians 5, verse 10, we, God's elect, must all appear, that is, be made manifest before the judgment seat of Christ. And that's what's in view in Matthew 25, verses 31 and 32. Christ is upon the throne of his glory, the judgment seat. Before him are gathered all nations, that is, the nations of the world and the nations of them which are saved. There are two nations, as the Lord told Rebekah when she had twins in her womb and they struggled within her. And so she wondered, and the Lord told her, there are two nations within you. Let me read that verse, because it actually is very important. In Genesis 25 and verse 22, and the children struggled together within her. And she said, if it be so, why am I thus? And she went to inquire of Jehovah. And Jehovah said unto her, two nations are in thy womb, and two manner of people shall be separated from thy bowels. And the one people shall be stronger than the other people, and the elder shall serve the younger. Two nations, the nations of God's elect that Jacob represents, because God said, Jacob I loved, and the nations of the world that Esau represents, Esau I have hated. These are the two nations spiritually that exist in the world, the two nations that have been doing battle throughout the history of the world. One ruled over by Satan as he rules the kingdom of darkness, or the nations of the world. The other ruled over by the Lord Jesus Christ, the kingdom of light, as he rules over the nations of them which are saved. That has been historically the case throughout the history of the world. And so nation rises up against nation. Nations doing battle. Often when we read about that in the Bible, what's in view is the spiritual battle between Satan's kingdom and God's dear son's kingdom. And so God paints spiritual pictures in that way. Well, these are the nations that are brought before the Lord Jesus as he's seated upon his judgment throne, and he shall separate them one from another. Just two nations. So you separate the sheep on the right, the goats on the left. Where are all the other nations? There are no other nations, just the nations of them which are saved and the nations of the world. And the sheep are everyone that Christ paid for their sins. The goats are those that Christ did not pay for their sins. Now, it's interesting that the Greek word translated as left is a compound word. It's made up of two Greek words, Strong's number 2095, which means good or well, and Strong's number 3686 in the Greek concordance, which means name. Literally, the word left means good name. The goats that are placed on the left maintain a good name. God's people, the sheep, go to the right. That's not a place of a good name. And as we've seen in the day of judgment, especially, that God's people were reviled and ridiculed and mocked and spoken evilly of in a tremendous way immediately after May 21, 2011, and for quite a period thereafter, and still are disrespected by the world, by the church. They do not have the place of the good name. The place of the good name is for the goats. And the reason for this, the Lord addresses in Luke chapter 6, and this is the Beatitudes. This is where Christ gave his blessing. And that's the situation in Matthew 25. The ones on the right, the sheep, are blessed. The goats on the left are cursed. And that's why we came to that passage, because that's what Noah did. Blessed be Shem, and cursed be Canaan. In the Gospel of Luke, in Luke chapter 6, in the Beatitudes that the Lord Jesus is giving, it says in verse 22, "Blessed are ye when men shall hate you, and when they shall separate you from their company, and shall reproach you, and cast out your name as evil, for the Son of Man's sake. Rejoice ye in that day, and leap for joy. For behold, your reward is great in heaven, for in the like manner did their fathers unto the prophets." And when is that day? Judgment day. Judgment day is the time, as we've seen, when God's people have their name cast out as evil. And the professed Christians, they deliver their good name. They try to salvage their good name. They want to be spoken well of. So they distance themselves from the teachings of the Bible, the Word of God, and Christ and the Word are inseparable, and the truth of the Bible, and Christ is the truth. And when you distance yourself from the true teachings or true doctrine of the Bible, you've actually distanced yourself from Christ himself, and they go to the place of the left. They don't want association. They don't want identification with doctrines such as date setting or doctrines about the end of the church. No, people in the churches now have ammunition because from their viewpoint, nothing happened on May 21, 2011. Thereby, they feel justified in all of their pronouncements, all of their condemnations against the teachings that came forth from the Bible regarding the end of the church age and so on. And so in the time of judgment, there is a separation. The separation revolves around the Word of God. Those people that continue to identify with the Word of God or the true teaching of the Bible are spoken evil of. their name is cast out. They are on the right, which identifies with the Lord Jesus Christ. And of course, in God's sight, they are blessed. In the world's sight, well, the world speaks badly of them, speaks evil of them. On the other hand, the world speaks well of these on the left. Now, again, from God's position, they are cursed. It says in Luke 6, a little further on, verse 26, "Woe unto you, when all men shall speak well of you, for so did their fathers to the false prophets." And to have a woe pronounced against you is the same as a curse. It's the equivalent thing. And so we see in that day, there are those blessed who have their name cast out as evil, those that receive a woe from God, and they're spoken well of. We also read in Psalm 37 a verse that helps us now to understand the teaching of the parable in Matthew 25, where Christ is pronouncing blessings and cursings, the spiritual teaching of the historical parable in Genesis 9 with Noah and his vineyard. In Psalm 37, it says in verse 22, "For such as be blessed of him shall inherit the earth, and they that be cursed of him shall be cut off." And in Psalm 37, it's basically a psalm where God speaks of blessings and cursings. The blessings upon the people of God, which finally will come to pass, ultimately with the reception of a new heaven and new earth, to inherit the earth, receive everlasting life. And the end of the natural-minded individual, the wicked man, is to be cut off, separated from God, which finally results in ultimate destruction or annihilation. And so when we read of the Lord Jesus Christ blessing the sheep and placing them on his right, and we looked into the word left and saw that that word has meaning. It means to be spoken well of. Well, what about right? The right is a word that identifies with being received. And that's the idea here, that they're received by God because their sins have been paid for. Well, let me just read here in Matthew 25 and verse 33, "And he shall set the sheep on his right hand, but the goats on the left. Then shall the king say unto them on his right hand, Come, ye blessed of my Father, inherit the kingdom prepared for you from the foundation of the world." The same thing we just read in Psalm 37. They that are blessed inherit the earth. And then in verse 35, "For I was a hungered, and ye gave me meat. I was thirsty, and ye gave me drink. I was a stranger, and ye took me in. Naked, and ye clothed me." And that very much relates to Noah. He was naked. He was lying uncovered in his tent. And the one son, Ham, did not cover him, but told his two brethren, Shem and Japheth, did cover him. Shem and Japheth ended up receiving the blessing from Father Noah. And it points to, again, we discussed this, the sending forth of the gospel in the day of salvation that provides spiritual covering over the sinful condition of God's elect. And so they are blessed. But notice that Jesus, the King, is speaking of himself being naked. And that's why Noah's nakedness, as Noah's the husbandman, a picture of God the Father, is saying the same thing. God looks at those elect that were out there in the world that he had predestinated to receive salvation. He looked at them as being part of his own body, the body of Christ. And when they were covered, it was as though he was covered. And when gospels went forth as they were declared, and broadcast or carried into the world via corrupt churches, via apostate churches and congregations. And they brought other kinds of gospels that could never cover over the sins of anyone. Then it was as though they did not cover God's own nakedness. So Jesus says, I was naked and ye clothe me, to those that he blesses. And they say in verse 38, when saw we thee a stranger and took thee in, or naked and clothed thee? Or when saw we thee sick or in prison and came unto thee? And the king shall answer and say unto them, verily I say unto you, inasmuch as ye have done it unto one of the least of these my brethren, ye have done it unto me. That is, Jesus, remember they said, your brethren are without, your mother and your brethren are without. And Christ answered in the Gospels and said, who are my brethren? But they that do the will of God. God's elect do the will of God. They're his brethren. They're the ones that are in view here and ultimately are in view in the historical parable of Genesis chapter 9. And then in verse 41, the unsaved are addressed. Then shall he say also unto them on the left hand, depart from me, ye cursed, into everlasting fire prepared for the devil and his angels. For I was a hungered, and ye gave me no meat. I was thirsty, ye gave me no drink. I was a stranger, ye took me not in. Naked, and ye clothed me not. And they also ask, when saw we thee hungry or thirsty or naked? And the answer in verse 45, then shall he answer them, saying, verily I say unto you, inasmuch as ye did it not to one of the least of these, ye did it not to me. And these shall go away into everlasting punishment, but the righteous into life eternal. They're cut off. We can definitely see how the blessing and cursing are given in the time of judgment when all sheep and goats are brought before Christ. We are currently in that process as we have all come before the judgment seat, and there is a judgment being made. Now, a judgment can be condemnation, punishment, utter destruction, and all the wicked who bear their own sins will experience that kind of judgment. But a judgment can also be like Pilate. I find no fault in this man. And so, after the elect make their appearance, they perform the demonstration before the judgment seat of Christ, there will be a judgment rendered by God on their behalf. I find no fault in them because they have no fault. There is no sin upon them. All sin has already been cast upon the Lord Jesus Christ. Therefore, at the end of the prolonged judgment day, finally, at its completion, God pronounces them just. The judgment is to find out whether they've done good or bad, good or evil, and they will be found having done good because no evil is upon them. And then at that point, they receive the blessing. They inherit the earth, the new heaven and new earth. They are brought into life evermore. And that will be the final position of all God's elect on the right hand of the Son of God into eternity future. And then, of course, that final judgment upon the wicked. They're cut off. The world, the universe, their very being is all destroyed. They're gone eternally. They cease to exist. They perish like the beast, and they have no part in the eternal inheritance of all of God's people. This is ultimately what is being taught in this parable. Now, it goes on to say in Genesis 9 and verses 28 and 29, I don't know if we have time for it, this study, but it says in verse 28, and Noah lived after the flood 350 years. And all the days of Noah were 950 years, and he died. So God tells us the lifespan of Noah was 950, And 950 breaks down to 5 times 10 times 19, 5 pointing to atonement, 10 to completeness. Not sure what the number 19 spiritually represents. And also, we have the number of 350 years after the flood, which breaks down to 5 times 7 times 10. Atonement, perfection, completion. The numbers have spiritual meaning, but I don't see any way we can tie in the 350 years with the period after May 21, 2011. It just doesn't seem to fit in any way.
1: 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Until our next Bible study, may the Lord's perfect will be done.

0: We welcome you to eBible Fellowship's Bible Reading Program. We read in 2 Timothy 3, verse 16, "All Scripture is given by inspiration of God and is profitable for doctrine, for reproof, for correction, for instruction in righteousness." Now, let's begin our Bible Reading Program.
1: Job chapter 15. Then answered Eliphaz the Temanite, and said, "Should a wise man utter vain knowledge, and fill his belly with the east wind? Should he reason with unprofitable talk, or with speeches wherewith he can do no good? Yea, thou castest off fear, and restrainest prayer before God. For thy mouth uttereth thine iniquity, and thou choosest the tongue of the crafty. Thine own mouth condemneth thee, and not I. Yea, thine own lips testify against thee. Art thou the first man that was born, or wast thou made before the hills? Hast thou heard the secret of God, and dost thou restrain wisdom to thyself? What knowest thou that we know not? What understandest thou which is not in us? With us are both the gray-headed and very aged men, much elder than thy father. Are the consolations of God small with thee? Is there any secret thing with thee? Why doth thine heart carry thee away? And what do thy eyes wink at, that thou turnest thy spirit against God, and lettest such words go out of thy mouth? What is man that he should be clean, and he which is born of a woman that he should be righteous? Behold, he putteth no trust in his saints, yea, the heavens are not clean in his sight. How much more abominable and filthy is man, which drinketh iniquity like water? I will show thee, hear me, and that which I have seen I will declare, which wise men have told from their fathers, and have not hid it. Unto whom alone the earth was given, and no stranger passed among them. The wicked man travaileth with pain all his days, and the number of years is hidden to the oppressor. A dreadful sound is in his ears. In prosperity the destroyer shall come upon him. He believeth not that he shall return out of darkness, and he is waited for of the sword. He wandereth abroad for bread, saying, "Where is it?" He knoweth that the day of darkness is ready at his hand. Trouble and anguish shall make him afraid. They shall prevail against him as a king ready to the battle. For he stretcheth out his hand against God, and strengtheneth himself against the Almighty. He runneth upon him, even on his neck, upon the thick bosses of his bucklers. Because he covereth his face with his fatness, and maketh collops of fat on his flanks. And he dwelleth in desolate cities, and in houses which no man inhabiteth, which are ready to become heaps. He shall not be rich, neither shall his substance continue, neither shall he prolong the perfection thereof upon the earth. He shall not depart out of darkness. The flame shall dry up his branches, and by the breath of his mouth shall he go away. Let not him that is deceived trust in vanity, for vanity shall be his recompense. It shall be accomplished before his time, and his branch shall not be green. He shall shake off his unripe grape as the vine, and shall cast off his flower as the olive. For the congregation of hypocrites shall be desolate, and fire shall consume the tabernacles of bribery. They conceive mischief and bring forth vanity, and their belly prepareth deceit. Job chapter 16. Then Job answered and said, I have heard many such things. Miserable comforters are ye all. Shall vain words have an end? Or what emboldeneth thee that thou answerest? I also could speak as ye do. If your soul were in my soul's stead, I could heap up words against you and shake mine head at you. But I would strengthen you with my mouth, and the moving of my lips should assuage your grief. Though I speak, my grief is not assuaged, and though I forbear, what am I eased? But now he hath made me weary. Thou hast made desolate all my company, and thou hast filled me with wrinkles, which is a witness against me, and my leanness rising up in me beareth witness to my face. He teareth me in his wrath, who hateth me. He gnasheth upon me with his teeth. Mine enemy sharpeneth his eyes upon me. They have gaped upon me with their mouth. They have smitten me upon the cheek reproachfully. They have gathered themselves together against me. God hath delivered me to the ungodly, and turned me over into the hands of the wicked. I was at ease, but he hath broken me asunder. He hath also taken me by my neck, and shaken me to pieces, and set me up for his mark. His archers compass me round about. He cleaveth my reins asunder, and doth not spare. He poureth out my gall upon the ground. He breaketh me with breach upon breach. He runneth upon me like a giant. I have sewed sackcloth upon my skin, and defiled my horn in the dust. My face is foul with weeping, and on my eyelids is the shadow of death. Not for any injustice in mine hands, also my prayer is pure. O earth, cover not thou my blood, and let my cry have no place. Also now, behold, my witness is in heaven, and my record is on high. My friends scorn me, but mine eye poureth out tears unto God. Oh, that one might plead for a man with God, as a man pleadeth for his neighbor. When a few years are come, then I shall go the way whence I shall not return. Job chapter 17. My breath is corrupt, my days are extinct. The graves are ready for me. Are there not mockers with me? And doth not mine eye continue in their provocation? Lay down now, put me in a surety with thee. Who is he that will strike hands with me? For thou hast hid their heart from understanding, therefore shalt thou not exalt them. He that speaketh flattery to his friends, even the eyes of his children shall fail. He hath made me also a byword of the people, and aforetime I was as a tabret. Mine eye also is dim by reason of sorrow, and all my members are as a shadow. Upright men shall be astonished at this, and the innocent shall stir up himself against the hypocrite. The righteous also shall hold on his way, and he that hath clean hands shall be stronger and stronger. But as for you all, do ye return and come now? for I cannot find one wise man among you. My days are past, my purposes are broken off, even the thoughts of my heart. They change the night into day. The light is short because of darkness. If I wait, the grave is mine house. I have made my bed in the darkness. I have said to corruption, Thou art my father. To the worm, Thou art my mother and my sister. And where is now my hope? As for my hope, who shall see it? They shall go down to the bars of the pit, when our rest together is in the dust. Job chapter 18. Then answered Bildad the Shuhite, and said, How long will it be ere ye make an end of words? Mark, and afterwards we will speak. Wherefore are we counted as beasts, and reputed vile in your sight? He teareth himself in his anger. Shall the earth be forsaken for thee? And shall the rock be removed out of his place? Yea, the light of the wicked shall be put out, and the spark of his fire shall not shine. The light shall be dark in his tabernacle, and his candle shall be put out with him. The steps of his strength shall be straightened, and his own counsel shall cast him down. For he is cast into a net by his own feet, and he walketh upon a snare. The gin shall take him by the heel, and the robber shall prevail against him. The snare is laid for him in the ground, and a trap for him in the way. Terrors shall make him afraid on every side, and shall drive him to his feet. His strength shall be hunger-bitten, and destruction shall be ready at his side. It shall devour the strength of his skin. Even the firstborn of death shall devour his strength. His confidence shall be rooted out of his tabernacle, and it shall bring him to the King of Terrors. It shall dwell in his tabernacle, because it is none of his. Brimstone shall be scattered upon his habitation. His root shall be dried up beneath, and above shall his branch be cut off. His remembrance shall perish from the earth, and he shall have no name in the street. He shall be driven from light into darkness, and chased out of the world. He shall neither have son nor nephew among his people, nor any remaining in his dwellings. They that come after him shall be astonished at his day, as they that went before were affrighted. Surely such are the dwellings of the wicked, and this is the place of him that knoweth not God.

0: Job chapter 19. Then Job answered and said, How long will ye vex my soul, and break me in pieces with words? These 10 times have ye reproached me. Ye are not ashamed that ye make yourselves strange to me. And be it indeed that I have erred, mine error remaineth with myself. If indeed ye will magnify yourselves against me, and plead against me my reproach, know now that God hath overthrown me, and hath compassed me with his net. Behold, I cry out of wrong, but I am not heard. I cry aloud, but there is no judgment. He hath fenced up my way that I cannot pass, and he hath set darkness in my paths. He hath stripped me of my glory, and taken the crown from my head. He hath destroyed me on every side, and I am gone. And mine hope hath he removed like a tree. He hath also kindled his wrath against me, and he counteth me unto him as one of his enemies. His troops come together and raise up their way against me, and encamp round about my tabernacle. He hath put my brethren far from me, and mine acquaintance are verily estranged from me. My kinsfolk have failed, and my familiar friends have forgotten me. They that dwell in mine house and my maids count me for a stranger. I am an alien in their sight. I called my servant, and he gave me no answer. I entreated him with my mouth. My breath is strange to my wife, though I entreated for the children's sake of mine own body. Yea, young children despised me. I arose, and they spake against me. All my inward friends abhorred me, and they whom I loved are turned against me. My bone cleaveth to my skin and to my flesh, and I am escaped with the skin of my teeth. Have pity upon me, have pity upon me, O ye my friends, for the hand of God hath touched me. Why do ye persecute me as God, and are not satisfied with my flesh? Oh, that my words were now written! Oh, that they were printed in a book! That they were graven with an iron pen and lead in the rock forever! For I know that my Redeemer liveth, and that he shall stand at the latter day upon the earth. And though after my skin worms destroy this body, yet in my flesh shall I see God, whom I shall see for myself, and mine eyes shall behold, and not another, though my reins be consumed within me. But ye should say, Why persecute we him, seeing the root of the matter is found in me? Be ye afraid of the sword, for wrath bringeth the punishments of the sword, that ye may know there is a judgment. Job chapter 20. Then answered Zophar the Naamathite and said, Therefore do my thoughts cause me to answer, and for this I make haste. I have heard the check of my reproach, and the spirit of my understanding causeth me to answer. Knowest thou not this of old, since man was placed upon earth, that the triumphing of the wicked is short, and the joy of the hypocrite but for a moment? Though his excellency mount up to the heavens, and his head reach unto the clouds, yet he shall perish for ever like his own dung. They which have seen him shall say, Where is he? He shall fly away as a dream, and shall not be found. Yea, he shall be chased away as a vision of the night. The eye also which saw him shall see him no more, neither shall his place any more behold him. His children shall seek to please the poor, and his hands shall restore their goods. His bones are full of the sin of his youth, which shall lie down with him in the dust. Though wickedness be sweet in his mouth, though he hide it under his tongue, though he spare it and forsake it not, but keep it still within his mouth, yet his meat in his bowels is turned. It is the gall of asps within him. He hath swallowed down riches, and he shall vomit them up again. God shall cast them out of his belly. He shall suck the poison of asps. The viper's tongue shall slay him. He shall not see the rivers, the floods, the brooks of honey and butter. That which he labored for shall he restore, and shall not swallow it down. According to his substance shall the restitution be, and he shall not rejoice therein. Because he hath oppressed and hath forsaken the poor, because he hath violently taken away an house which he builded not, surely he shall not feel quietness in his belly. He shall not save of that which he desired. There shall none of his meat be left. Therefore shall no man look for his goods. In the fullness of his sufficiency he shall be in straits. Every hand of the wicked shall come upon him. When he is about to fill his belly, God shall cast the fury of his wrath upon him, and shall rain it upon him while he is eating. He shall flee from the iron weapon, and the bow of steel shall strike him through. It is drawn and cometh out of the body. Yea, the glittering sword cometh out of his gall. Terrors are upon him. All darkness shall be hid in his secret places. A fire not blown shall consume him. It shall go ill with him that is left in his tabernacle. The heavens shall reveal his iniquity, and the earth shall rise up against him. The increase of his house shall depart, and his good shall flow away in the day of his wrath. This is the portion of a wicked man from God, and the heritage appointed unto him by God. Job chapter 21. But Job answered and said, "Hear diligently my speech, and let this be your consolations. Suffer me that I may speak, and after that I have spoken, mock on. As for me, is my complaint to man? And if it were so, why should not my spirit be troubled? Mark me, and be astonished, and lay your hand upon your mouth. Even when I remember, I am afraid, and trembling taketh hold on my flesh. Wherefore do the wicked live, become old, yea, are mighty in power? Their seed is established in their sight with them, and their offspring before their eyes. Their houses are safe from fear, neither is the rod of God upon them. Their bull gendereth and faileth not. Their cow calveth and casteth not her calf. They send forth their little ones like a flock, and their children dance. They take the timbrel and harp, and rejoice at the sound of the organ. They spend their days in wealth, and in a moment go down to the grave. Therefore they say unto God, Depart from us, for we desire not the knowledge of thy ways. What is the Almighty that we should serve Him? And what profit should we have if we pray unto Him? Lo, their good is not in their hand. The counsel of the wicked is far from me. How oft is the candle of the wicked put out? And how oft cometh their destruction upon them? God distributeth sorrows in His anger. They are as stubble before the wind, and as chaff that the storm carrieth away. God layeth up His iniquity for His children. He rewardeth him, and he shall know it. His eyes shall see his destruction, and he shall drink of the wrath of the Almighty. For what pleasure hath he in his house after him, when the number of his months is cut off in the midst? Shall any teach God knowledge, seeing he judgeth those that are high? One dieth in his full strength, being wholly at ease and quiet. His breasts are full of milk, and his bones are moistened with marrow. And another dieth in the bitterness of his soul, and never eateth with pleasure. They shall lie down alike in the dust, and the worms shall cover them. Behold, I know your thoughts, and the devices which ye wrongfully imagine against me. For ye say, Where is the house of the prince? And where are the dwelling places of the wicked? Have ye not asked them that go by the way? And do ye not know their tokens? That the wicked is reserved to the day of destruction? They shall be brought forth to the day of wrath. Who shall declare his way to his face? And who shall repay him what he hath done? Yet shall he be brought to the grave, and shall remain in the tomb. The clods of the valley shall be sweet unto him, and every man shall draw after him, as there are innumerable before him. How then comfort ye me in vain, seeing in your answers there remaineth falsehood?
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Hi, this is Harry Dysart with eBible Fellowship. Thank you for joining us for the 31 days of Proverbs. As our Lord says in Proverbs chapter 1, verse 6, to understand a proverb and the interpretation, the words of the wise and their dark sayings. Let us now listen to today's chapter in the book of Proverbs. Proverbs 15. A soft answer turneth away wrath, but grievous words stir up anger. The tongue of the wise useth knowledge aright, but the mouth of fools poureth out foolishness. The eyes of Jehovah are in every place, beholding the evil and the good. A wholesome tongue is a tree of life, but perverseness therein is a breach in the spirit. A fool despiseth his father's instruction, but he that regardeth reproof is prudent. In the house of the righteous is much treasure, but in the revenues of the wicked is trouble. The lips of the wise disperse knowledge, but the heart of the foolish doeth not so. The sacrifice of the wicked is an abomination to Jehovah, but the prayer of the upright is his delight. The way of the wicked is an abomination unto Jehovah, but he loveth him that followeth after righteousness. Correction is grievous unto him that forsaketh the way, and he that hateth reproof shall die. Hell and destruction are before Jehovah. How much more than the hearts of the children of men? A scorner loveth not one that reproveth him, neither will he go unto the wise. A merry heart maketh a cheerful countenance, but by sorrow of the heart the spirit is broken. The heart of him that hath understanding seeketh knowledge, but the mouth of fools feedeth on foolishness. All the days of the afflicted are evil, but he that is of a merry heart hath a continual feast. Better is little with the fear of Jehovah than great treasure and trouble therewith. Better is a dinner of herbs where love is, than a stalled ox and hatred therewith. A wrathful man stirreth up strife, but he that is slow to anger appeaseth strife. The way of the slothful man is as an hedge of thorns, but the way of the righteous is made plain. A wise son maketh a glad father, but a foolish man despiseth his mother. Folly is joy to him that is destitute of wisdom, but a man of understanding walketh uprightly. Without counsel, purposes are disappointed, but in the multitude of counselors they are established. A man hath joy by the answer of his mouth, and a word spoken in due season, how good is it? The way of life is above to the wise, that he may depart from hell beneath. Jehovah will destroy the house of the proud, but he will establish the border of the widow. The thoughts of the wicked are an abomination to Jehovah, but the words of the pure are pleasant words. He that is greedy of gain troubleth his own house, but he that hateth gifts shall live. The heart of the righteous studieth to answer, but the mouth of the wicked poureth out evil things. Jehovah is far from the wicked, but he heareth the prayer of the righteous. The light of the eyes rejoiceth the heart,
and a good report maketh the bones fat. The ear that heareth the reproof of life abideth among the wise. He that refuseth instruction despiseth his own soul, but he that heareth reproof getteth understanding. The fear of Jehovah is the instruction of wisdom, and before honor is humility.

As our Lord says in Matthew chapter 13, verse 34, "All these things spake Jesus unto the multitude in parables, and without a parable spake he not unto them." Thank you for listening today. Please join us again for the 31 days of Proverbs. May our Lord's word be praised.

Greetings, everyone. This is Bob Grandy welcoming you to eBible Fellowship's program called Where's That Bible Verse? God tells us in Romans 15, verse 4, "For whatsoever things were written aforetime were written for our learning, that we through patience and comfort of the Scriptures might have hope." During this time, I'll slowly read and then repeat 5 random verses from the King James Bible, but I will not tell you where they are located in God's Word, the Bible. So listen carefully and try to identify which Bible book, chapter, and even the verse number where each verse can be found. Here's the first verse today. "Therefore, thou son of man, prophesy against Gog and say, Thus saith the Lord Jehovah, Behold, I am against thee, O Gog, the chief prince of Meshech and Tubal." I'll repeat it. "Therefore, thou son of man, prophesy against Gog, and say, Thus saith the Lord Jehovah, Behold, I am against thee, O Gog, the chief prince of Meshech and Tubal." Here's the second verse. "Therefore hath the curse devoured the earth, and they that dwell therein are desolate. Therefore the inhabitants of the earth are burned, and few men left." I'll read it again. "Therefore hath the curse devoured the earth, and they that dwell therein are desolate. Therefore the inhabitants of the earth are burned, and few men left." And our third verse is, "For this we say unto you by the word of the Lord, that we which are alive and remain unto the coming of the Lord shall not prevent them which are asleep." And I'll repeat it. "For this we say unto you by the word of the Lord, that we which are alive and remain unto the coming of the Lord shall not prevent them which are asleep." And our fourth verse is, "For this corruptible must put on incorruption, and this mortal must put on immortality." Here it is again. "For this corruptible must put on incorruption, and this mortal must put on immortality." And our fifth and final verse today is, "Howbeit, for this cause I obtained mercy, that in me first Jesus Christ might show forth all longsuffering, for a pattern to them which should hereafter believe on him to life everlasting." And here it is again. "Howbeit, for this cause I obtained mercy, that in me first Jesus Christ might show forth all longsuffering, for a pattern to them which should hereafter believe on him to life everlasting." And we'll be back in a moment to discover where these scriptures are located in God's Word, the Bible.

Okay, let's find out where today's verses are found in the Bible. Here's the first verse. Therefore, thou son of man, prophesy against Gog, and say, Thus saith the Lord Jehovah, Behold, I am against thee, O Gog, the chief prince of Meshech and Tubal. That verse is found in the book of Ezekiel, chapter 39, verse 1. Ezekiel 39, verse 1. And the second verse is, Therefore hath the curse devoured the earth, and they that dwell therein are desolate. Therefore the inhabitants of the earth are burned, and few men left. And that verse is found in the book of Isaiah, chapter 24, verse 6. Isaiah chapter 24, verse 6. And the third verse today is, For this we say unto you by the word of the Lord, that we which are alive and remain unto the coming of the Lord shall not prevent them which are asleep. That verse is found in the book of 1 Thessalonians chapter 4, verse 15. 1 Thessalonians 4, 15. And the fourth verse today is, For this corruptible must put on incorruption, and this mortal must put on immortality. We can find that verse in the book of 1 Corinthians chapter 15, verse 53. 1 Corinthians 15, 53. And our final verse today is, Howbeit, for this cause I obtained mercy, that in me first Jesus Christ might show forth all longsuffering, for a pattern to them which should hereafter believe on him to life everlasting. We can find that in the book of 1 Timothy chapter 1, verse 16. 1 Timothy chapter 1, verse 16. Thank you for joining us today to discover Where's That Bible Verse? And remember what God tells us in Psalm 119, verse 105. Thy word is a lamp unto my feet and a light unto my path.

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1: Oh, thank you, Chris. Our question has to do with Daniel 12:10, and to compare it with a related verse in 2 Samuel, the word purified.
0: Let me read from Daniel 12:10, then we'll go to the other verse. Many shall be purified and made white and tried, but the wicked shall do wickedly, and none of the wicked shall understand, but the wise shall understand.
1: Okay.
0: 2
1: Samuel 22:27, and perhaps the next verse or two.
0: 2 Samuel 22, starting in verse 27. With the pure, thou wilt show thyself pure, and with the froward, thou wilt show thyself unsavory, and the afflicted people thou wilt save, but thine eyes are upon the haughty, that thou mayest bring them down, for thou art my lamp, O Jehovah, and Jehovah will lighten my darkness.
1: Thank you so much. Well, we were wondering if the pure, in these cases, in these contexts, does this indicate that the verse in Daniel and also this one regarding the pure or the purified, could you maybe describe what this indicates? There are a few other verses with the word purge, like in Daniel 11, or pure language in Zephaniah.
0: To be pure, it would identify with somebody who has become saved as not that of ourselves we're pure. No, we're dirty, rotten sinners. We are spiritually impure. And actually, I think we read in Titus, in the Epistle of Titus, which is a book or two before Hebrews, that God is speaking of the unsaved. And he says in Titus 1, verse 14, not giving heed to Jewish fables and commandments of men to turn from the truth. Unto the pure, all things are pure. But unto them that are defiled and unbelieving is nothing pure, but even their mind and conscience is defiled. They profess that they know God, but in works they deny him, being abominable and disobedient and unto every good work reprobate. And there God is distinguishing between people. There is a pure people and there is an impure people. And here he specifically says that the to those that are impure, or to the defiled and unbelieving, is nothing pure. But even their mind and conscience is defiled. You see, mind would identify with heart, mind, soul. That's the problem with the sinner, with unsaved mankind, who would be the reprobates. They have a defiled soul, unclean. And it is sin that makes it unclean. Where, on the other hand, the elect child of God receives a new heart and a new soul. And the Bible tells us in 1 John 3, it cannot sin. There's no sin in our new heart and our new soul, thereby making it pure. Although we still have the physical body while we live in this world, and we cannot say that we are without sin because sin resides in our body. But as far as that sin also, it is paid for by the atoning work of Christ performed at the foundation of the world. And because it's paid for, God does not count it against us, but he views the child of God as fully cleansed. We are fully cleansed, not at the moment as we have sin in our physical body, but fully cleansed by what Christ did at the foundation of the world. Now, what Christ did had to be applied to us, and so there was a time in our life when we were children of wrath, even as others, before salvation. Then God applied the blood of Christ through the hearing of his word, and our sins were washed away, and we received that new born-again soul and became pure, although we remained in the body. And now it's another waiting period until the last day when God will change our body and there will be total perfection or total purity in actuality in ourself. And we long for that day. We groan inwardly for that day to come. That's why the elect children of God have a strong desire for Christ to complete all things, for him to bring in the new heaven and new earth, and to finalize and complete our salvation. It will be a purification of ourself in a complete way. But as far as God's concerned, as he looks at us at the present moment, although we have sin in our members, but not in our soul. But as far as he's concerned, he does not see that sin. He sees his pure, holy saints. That's why we're saints, because saints, the word saint in the Bible is the word holy. Everyone that God has saved is counted among the 10,000 saints. It is all the saints. It is everyone who was named in the Lamb's Book of Life. And we have come with Christ already in the day of judgment. And that's how God views us, since we have become saved in soul. We are seen in his sight as pure. Now in Daniel 12, it says again, many shall be purified and made white. And even with a reference to made white, that's doubling up on the same idea, because the saints are often pictured in the apparel of fine white linen or clean and white, the righteousness of the saints. And that is basically saying the same thing that I just said, that our sin has been washed away from us. Many shall be purified and made white. That is, when the time of the end comes and God unseals the word, he will save a great multitude. They are the many referred to here. And tried. The people of God, the saints, who have gone through the great tribulation and now are going through the second tribulation, the day of judgment on the world, the whole experience is a trial. It's a trial of faith. It is every time God has opened up his word and revealed the true doctrine of hell, the true doctrine of the atoning work of the Lord Jesus as he died and paid for sins at the foundation of the world, the true doctrine of God's plan for the church at the end, and so forth. Every revealing of these things, of the scriptural information. Notice how it's connected here in verses 9 and 10. Seal up the word till the time of the end. Verse 4 tells us knowledge will increase. And so God unseals it, and it does result in a great multitude becoming saved as well as being tried. as the same word that saved us is trying us, as the testing that's in view in 1 Corinthians 3, the fire of judgment to see what we're made of, wood, hay, stubble, gold, silver, precious stones. And then it goes on to say, but the wicked shall do wickedly, and none of the wicked shall understand, but the wise shall understand it. It has to do with understanding. The wise are those made purified and made white and tried. They will have understanding of the things God has opened up, and none of the wicked will. They may give an appearance for a time of having understanding. They may go along for a time. Oh, yeah, the church age is over. The church age is over. And they may even have come out of the church. But as the fire is turned up a notch and God brings us all from one tribulation, the great tribulation, into the next, the recompense of tribulation of judgment day, they do not understand, because ultimately they're wicked. And that just simply means they were never saved. And so they do not understand. They one thing or another will bother them, disturb them, and trouble them, causing them to go backward. And that's how it will be for all the wicked. God's people will continue to trudge or trod along that narrow pathway that leads into the kingdom of heaven, by which or through much tribulation we enter in, and others will often, over the course of these decades of the end of the world, of the judgment on the church and now judgment on the world, turn backward. And in turning back, they'll get off the narrow way and onto the broad way that leads to destruction. But God's people have nowhere they can go, and God will not let us go anywhere because he has a hold of us. So we will continue forward, enduring unto the end. The same shall be saved. And there will be the people of God who endure, what will they endure? Sound doctrine. The truth, the truths that God opened up at the time of the end. The understanding of those things, they'll not renounce them. They'll not go back from them. They will believe them and trust in them. But thank you for calling and sharing, and

0: We welcome you to eBible Fellowship's Bible Reading Program. We read in 2 Timothy 3, verse 16, "All Scripture is given by inspiration of God and is profitable for doctrine, for reproof, for correction, for instruction in righteousness." Now, let's begin our Bible Reading Program.
1: Proverbs 24. Be not thou envious against evil men, neither desire to be with them. For their heart studieth destruction, and their lips talk of mischief. Through wisdom is an house builded, and by understanding it is established. And by knowledge shall the chambers be filled with all precious and pleasant riches. A wise man is strong, yea, a man of knowledge increaseth strength. For by wise counsel thou shalt make thy war, and in multitude of counselors there is safety. Wisdom is too high for a fool. He openeth not his mouth in the gate. He that deviseth to do evil shall be called a mischievous person. The thought of foolishness is sin, and the scorner is an abomination to men. If thou faint in the day of adversity, thy strength is small. If thou forbear to deliver them that are drawn unto death, and those that are ready to be slain. If thou sayest, "Behold, we knew it not," doth not he that pondereth the heart consider it? And he that keepeth thy soul, doth not he know it? And shall not he render to every man according to his works? My son, eat thou honey, because it is good, and the honeycomb which is sweet to thy taste. So shall the knowledge of wisdom be unto thy soul. When thou hast found it, then there shall be a reward, and thy expectation shall not be cut off. Lay not wait, O wicked man, against the dwelling of the righteous. Spoil not his resting place. For a just man falleth seven times, and riseth up again, but the wicked shall fall into mischief. Rejoice not when thine enemy falleth, and let not thine heart be glad when he stumbleth, lest Jehovah see it, and it displease him, and he turn away his wrath from him. Fret not thyself because of evil men, neither be thou envious at the wicked. For there shall be no reward to the evil man. The candle of the wicked shall be put out. My son, fear thou Jehovah and the king, and meddle not with them that are given to change. For their calamity shall rise suddenly, and who knoweth the ruin of them both? These things also belong to the wise. It is not good to have respect of persons in judgment. He that saith unto the wicked, "Thou art righteous," him shall the people curse, nations.

not, I will do so to him as he hath done to me. I will render to the man according to his work. I went by the field of the slothful, and by the vineyard of the man void of understanding. And, lo, it was all grown over with thorns, and nettles had covered the face thereof. And the stone wall thereof was broken down. Then I saw and considered it well. I looked upon it and received instruction. Yet a little sleep, a little slumber, a little folding of the hands to sleep. So shall thy poverty come as one that traveleth, and thy want as an armed man. Proverbs 25. These are also proverbs of Solomon, which the men of Hezekiah, king of Judah, copied out. It is the glory of God to conceal a thing, but the honor of kings is to search out a matter. The heaven for height, and the earth for depth, and the heart of kings is unsearchable. Take away the dross from the silver, and there shall come forth a vessel for the finer. Take away the wicked from before the king, and his throne shall be established in righteousness. Put not forth thyself in the presence of the king, and stand not in the place of great men. For better it is that it be said unto thee, Come up hither, than that thou shouldest be put lower in the presence of the prince whom thine eyes have seen. Go not forth hastily to strive, lest thou know not what to do in the end thereof, when thy neighbor hath put thee to shame. Debate thy cause with thy neighbor himself, and discover not a secret to another, lest he that heareth it put thee to shame, and thine infamy turn not away. A word fitly spoken is like apples of gold in pictures of silver. As an earring of gold and an ornament of fine gold, so is a wise reprover upon an obedient ear. As the cold of snow in the time of harvest, so is a faithful messenger to them that send him. For he refresheth the soul of his masters. Whoso boasteth himself of a false gift is like clouds and wind without rain. By long forbearing is a prince persuaded, and a soft tongue breaketh the bone. Hast thou found honey? Eat so much as is sufficient for thee, lest thou be filled therewith, and vomit it. Withdraw thy foot from thy neighbor's house, lest he be weary of thee, and so hate thee. A man that beareth false witness against his neighbor is a maul, and a sword, and a sharp arrow. Confidence in an unfaithful man in time of trouble is like a broken tooth, and a foot out of joint. As he that taketh away a garment in cold weather, and as vinegar upon nitre, so is he that singeth songs to an heavy heart. If thine enemy be hungry, give him bread to eat, and if he be thirsty, give him water to drink. For thou shalt heap coals of fire upon his head, and Jehovah shall reward thee. The north wind driveth away rain, so doth an angry countenance a backbiting tongue. It is better to dwell in the corner of the housetop than with a brawling woman and in a wide house. As cold waters to a thirsty soul, so is good news from a far country.

A righteous man falling down before the wicked is as a troubled fountain and a corrupt spring. It is not good to eat much honey, so for men to search their own glory is not glory. He that hath no rule over his own spirit is like a city that is broken down and without walls. Proverbs 26. As snow in summer, and as rain in harvest, so honor is not seemly for a fool. As the bird by wandering, as the swallow by flying, so the curse causeless shall not come. A whip for the horse, a bridle for the ass, and a rod for the fool's back. Answer not a fool according to his folly, lest thou also be like unto him. Answer a fool according to his folly, lest he be wise in his own conceit. He that sendeth a message by the hand of a fool cutteth off the feet and drinketh damage. The legs of the lame are not equal. So is a parable in the mouth of fools. As he that bindeth a stone in a sling, so is he that giveth honor to a fool. As a thorn goeth up into the hand of a drunkard, so is a parable in the mouth of fools. The great God that formed all things both rewardeth the fool and rewardeth transgressors. As a dog returneth to his vomit, so a fool returneth to his folly. Seest thou a man wise in his own conceit? There is more hope of a fool than of him. The slothful man saith, there is a lion in the way, a lion is in the streets. As the door turneth upon his hinges, so doth the slothful upon his bed. The slothful hideth his hand in his bosom. It grieveth him to bring it again to his mouth. The sluggard is wiser in his own conceit than seven men that can render a reason. He that passeth by and meddleth with strife belonging not to him is like one that taketh a dog by the ears. As a madman who casteth firebrands, arrows, and death, so is the man that deceiveth his neighbor and saith, am not I in sport? Where no wood is, there the fire goeth out. So where there is no talebearer, the strife ceaseth. As coals are to burning coals, and wood to fire, so is a contentious man to kindle strife. The words of a talebearer are as wounds, and they go down into the innermost parts of the belly. Burning lips and a wicked heart are like a potsherd covered with silver dross. He that hateth dissembleth with his lips, and layeth up deceit within him. When he speaketh fair, believe him not, for there are seven abominations in his heart. Whose hatred is covered by deceit, his wickedness shall be showed before the whole congregation. Whoso diggeth a pit shall fall therein, and he that rolleth a stone, it will return upon him. A lying tongue hateth those that are afflicted by it, and a flattering mouth worketh ruin.

Proverbs 27. Boast not thyself of tomorrow, for thou knowest not what a day may bring forth. Let another man praise thee, and not thine own mouth, a stranger, and not thine own lips. A stone is heavy, and the sand weighty, but a fool's wrath is heavier than them both. Wrath is cruel, and anger is outrageous, but who is able to stand before envy? Open rebuke is better than secret love. Faithful are the wounds of a friend, but the kisses of an enemy are deceitful. The full soul loatheth an honeycomb, but to the hungry soul every bitter thing is sweet. As a bird that wandereth from her nest, so is a man that wandereth from his place. Ointment and perfume rejoice the heart, so doth the sweetness of a man's friend by hearty counsel. Thine own friend and thy father's friend forsake not, neither go into thy brother's house in the day of thy calamity, for better is a neighbor that is near than a brother far off. My son, be wise, and make my heart glad, that I may answer him that reproacheth me. A prudent man foreseeth the evil, and hideth himself, but the simple pass on, and are punished. Take his garment that is surety for a stranger, and take a pledge of him for a strange woman. He that blesseth his friend with a loud voice, rising early in the morning, it shall be counted a curse to him. A continual dropping in a very rainy day and a contentious woman are alike. Whosoever hideth her hideth the wind and the ointment of his right hand, which bewrayeth itself. Iron sharpeneth iron, so a man sharpeneth the countenance of his friend. Whoso keepeth the fig tree shall eat the fruit thereof, so he that waiteth on his master shall be honored. As in water face answereth to face, so the heart of man to man. Hell and destruction are never full, so the eyes of man are never satisfied. As the fining pot for silver and the furnace for gold, so is a man to his praise. Though thou shouldest bray a fool in a mortar, among wheat with a pestle, yet will not his foolishness depart from him. Be thou diligent to know the state of thy flocks, and look well to thy herds. For riches are not forever, and doth the crown endure to every generation? The hay appeareth, and the tender grass showeth itself, and herbs of the mountains are gathered. The lambs are for thy clothing, and the goats are the price of the field. And thou shalt have goat's milk enough for thy food, for the food of thy household, and for the maintenance for thy maidens. Proverbs 28. The wicked flee when no man pursueth, but the righteous are bold as a lion. For the transgression of a land many are the princes thereof, but by a man of understanding and knowledge the state thereof shall be prolonged. A poor man that oppresseth the poor is like a sweeping rain which leaveth no food. They that forsake the law praise the wicked,
but such as keep the law contend with them. Evil men understand not judgment, but they that seek Jehovah understand all things. Better is the poor that walketh in his uprightness than he that is perverse in his ways, though he be rich. Whoso keepeth the law is a wise son, but he that is a companion of riotous men shameth his father. He that by usury and unjust gain increaseth his substance, he shall gather it for him that will pity the poor. He that turneth away his ear from hearing the law, even his prayer shall be abomination. Whoso causeth the righteous to go astray in an evil way, he shall fall himself into his own pit, but the upright shall have good things in possession. The rich man is wise in his own conceit, but the poor that hath understanding searcheth him out. When righteous men do rejoice, there is great glory, but when the wicked rise, a man is hidden. He that covereth his sins shall not prosper, but whoso confesseth and forsaketh them shall have mercy. Happy is the man that feareth alway, but he that hardeneth his heart shall fall into mischief. As a roaring lion and a raging bear, so is a wicked ruler over the poor people. The prince that wanteth understanding is also a great oppressor, but he that hateth covetousness shall prolong his days. A man that doeth violence to the blood of any person shall flee to the pit. Let no man stay him. Whoso walketh uprightly shall be saved, but he that is perverse in his ways shall fall at once. He that tilleth his land shall have plenty of bread, but he that followeth after vain persons shall have poverty enough. A faithful man shall abound with blessings, but he that maketh haste to be rich shall not be innocent. To have respect of persons is not good, for a piece of bread that man will transgress. He that hasteth to be rich hath an evil eye, and considereth not that poverty shall come upon him. He that rebuketh a man afterwards shall find more favor than he that flattereth with the tongue. Whoso robbeth his father or his mother and saith, "It is no transgression," the same is the companion of a destroyer. He that is of a proud heart stirreth up strife, but he that putteth his trust in Jehovah shall be made fat. He that trusteth in his own heart is a fool, but whoso walketh wisely, he shall be delivered. He that giveth unto the poor shall not lack, but he that hideth his eyes shall have many a curse. When the wicked rise, men hide themselves, but when they perish, the righteous increase. Proverbs 29. He that being often reproved hardeneth his neck shall suddenly be destroyed, and that without remedy. When the righteous are in authority, the people rejoice, but when the wicked beareth rule, the people mourn. Whoso loveth wisdom rejoiceth his father, but he that keepeth company with harlots spendeth his substance. The king by judgment establisheth the land, but he that receiveth gifts overthroweth it. A man that flattereth his neighbor spreadeth a net for his feet.
In the transgression of an evil man there is a snare, but the righteous doth sing and rejoice. The righteous considereth the cause of the poor, but the wicked regardeth not to know it. Scornful men bring a city into a snare, but wise men turn away wrath. If a wise man contendeth with a foolish man, whether he rage or laugh, there is no rest. The bloodthirsty hate the upright, but the just seek his soul. A fool uttereth all his mind, but a wise man keepeth it in till afterwards. If a ruler hearken to lies, all his servants are wicked. The poor and the deceitful man meet together. Jehovah lighteneth both their eyes. The king that faithfully judgeth the poor, his throne shall be established forever. The rod and reproof give wisdom, but a child left to himself bringeth his mother to shame. When the wicked are multiplied, transgression increaseth, but the righteous shall see their fall. Correct thy son, and he shall give thee rest, yea, he shall give delight unto thy soul. Where there is no vision, the people perish, but he that keepeth the law, happy is he. A servant will not be corrected by words, for though he understand, he will not answer. Seest thou a man that is hasty in his words? There is more hope of a fool than of him. He that delicately bringeth up his servant from a child shall have him become his son at the length. An angry man stirreth up strife, and a furious man aboundeth in transgression. A man's pride shall bring him low, but honor shall uphold the humble in spirit. Whoso is partner with a thief hateth his own soul. He heareth cursing and bewrayeth it not. The fear of man bringeth a snare, but whoso putteth his trust in Jehovah shall be safe. Many seek the ruler's favor, but every man's judgment cometh from Jehovah. An unjust man is an abomination to the just, and he that is upright in the way is abomination to the wicked.

Proverbs 30. The words of Agur, the son of Jacob, even the prophecy. The man spake unto Ithiel, even unto Ithiel and Ucal. Surely I am more brutish than any man, and have not the understanding of a man. I neither learned wisdom, nor have the knowledge of the holy. Who hath ascended up into heaven, or descended? Who hath gathered the wind in his fists? Who hath bound the waters in a garment? Who hath established all the ends of the earth? What is his name, and what is his son's name, if thou canst tell? Every word of God is pure. He is a shield unto them that put their trust in him. Add thou not unto his words, lest he reprove thee, and thou be found a liar. Two things have I required of thee. Deny me them not before I die. Remove far from me vanity and lies. Give me neither poverty nor riches. Feed me with food convenient for me, lest I be full and deny thee, and say, Who is Jehovah? Or lest I be poor and steal and take the name of my God in vain. Accuse not a servant unto his master, lest he curse thee, and thou be found guilty. There is a generation that curseth their father, and doth not bless their mother. There is a generation that are pure in their own eyes, and yet is not washed from their filthiness. There is a generation, oh, how lofty are their eyes, and their eyelids are lifted up. There is a generation whose teeth are as swords, and their jaw teeth as knives, to devour the poor from off the earth, and the needy from among men. The horse leech hath two daughters crying, Give, give. There are three things that are never satisfied, yea, four things say not, It is enough. The grave and the barren womb, the earth that is not filled with water, and the fire that saith not, It is enough. The eye that mocketh at his father, and despiseth to obey his mother, the ravens of the valley shall pick it out, and the young eagles shall eat it. There be three things which are too wonderful for me, yea, four which I know not. The way of an eagle in the air, the way of a serpent upon a rock, the way of a ship in the midst of the sea, and the way of a man with a maid. Such is the way of an adulterous woman. She eateth, and wipeth her mouth, and saith, I have done no wickedness. For three things the earth is disquieted, and for four which it cannot bear. For a servant when he reigneth, and a fool when he is filled with meat. For an odious woman when she is married, and an handmaid that is heir to her mistress. There be four things which are little upon the earth, but they are exceeding wise. The ants are a people not strong, yet they prepare their meat in the summer. The conies are but a feeble folk, yet make they their houses in the rocks. The locusts have no king, yet go they forth all of them by bands. The spider taketh hold with her hands, and is in kings' palaces. There be three things which go well, yea, four are comely in going. A lion, which is strongest among beasts, and turneth not away for any.
a greyhound, and he-goat also, and a king against whom there is no rising up. If thou hast done foolishly in lifting up thyself, or if thou hast thought evil, lay thine hand upon thy mouth. Surely the churning of milk bringeth forth butter, and the wringing of the nose bringeth forth blood. So the forcing of wrath bringeth forth strife. Proverbs 31. The words of King Lemuel, the prophecy that his mother taught him. What, my son? And what the son of my womb? And what the son of my vows? Give not thy strength unto women, nor thy ways to that which destroyeth kings. It is not for kings, O Lemuel, it is not for kings to drink wine, nor for princes strong drink, lest they drink and forget the law, and pervert the judgment of any of the afflicted. Give strong drink unto him that is ready to perish, and wine unto those that be of heavy hearts. Let him drink and forget his poverty, and remember his misery no more. Open thy mouth for the dumb in the cause of all such as are appointed to destruction. Open thy mouth, judge righteously, and plead the cause of the poor and needy. Who can find a virtuous woman? For her price is far above rubies. The heart of her husband doth safely trust in her, so that he shall have no need of spoil. She will do him good and not evil all the days of her life. She seeketh wool and flax, and worketh willingly with her hands. She is like the merchant's ships. She bringeth her food from afar. She riseth also while it is yet night, and giveth meat to her household, and a portion to her maidens. She considereth a field, and buyeth it. With the fruit of her hands she planteth a vineyard. She girdeth her loins with strength, and strengtheneth her arms. She perceiveth that her merchandise is good. Her candle goeth not out by night. She layeth her hands to the spindle, and her hands hold the distaff. She stretcheth out her hand to the poor, yea, she reacheth forth her hands to the needy. She is not afraid of the snow for her household, for all her household are clothed with scarlet. She maketh herself coverings of tapestry. Her clothing is silk and purple. Her husband is known in the gates, when he sitteth among the elders of the land. She maketh fine linen, and selleth it, and delivereth girdles unto the merchant. Strength and honor are her clothing, and she shall rejoice in time to come. She openeth her mouth with wisdom, and in her tongue is the law of kindness. She looketh well to the ways of her household, and eateth not the bread of idleness. Her children arise up, and call her blessed, her husband also, and he praiseth her. Many daughters have done virtuously, but thou excellest them all. Favor is deceitful, and beauty is vain, but a woman that feareth Jehovah, she shall be praised. Give her of the fruit of her hands, and let her own works praise her in the gates.

Ecclesiastes chapter 1. The words of the preacher, the son of David, king in Jerusalem. Vanity of vanities, saith the preacher, vanity of vanities, all is vanity. What profit hath a man of all his labor which he taketh under the sun? One generation passeth away, and another generation cometh, but the earth abideth forever. The sun also ariseth, and the sun goeth down, and hasteth to his place where he arose. The wind goeth toward the south, and turneth about unto the north. It whirleth about continually, and the wind returneth again, according to his circuits. All the rivers run into the sea, yet the sea is not full. Unto the place from whence the rivers come, thither they return again. All things are full of labor. Man cannot utter it. The eye is not satisfied with seeing, nor the ear filled with hearing. The thing that hath been, it is that which shall be, and that which is done is that which shall be done, and there is no new thing under the sun. Is there anything whereof it may be said, See, this is new? It hath been already of old time, which was before us. There is no remembrance of former things, neither shall there be any remembrance of things that are to come with those that shall come after. I, the preacher, was king over Israel and Jerusalem, and I gave my heart to seek and search out by wisdom concerning all things that are done under heaven. This sore travail hath God given to the sons of man to be exercised therewith. I have seen all the works that are done under the sun, and behold, all is vanity and vexation of spirit. That which is crooked cannot be made straight, and that which is wanting cannot be numbered. I communed with mine own heart, saying, Lo, I am come to great estate, and have gotten more wisdom than all they that have been before me in Jerusalem. Yea, my heart had great experience of wisdom and knowledge. And I gave my heart to know wisdom, and to know madness and folly. I perceive that this also is vexation of spirit. For in much wisdom is much grief, and he that increaseth knowledge increaseth sorrow. Ecclesiastes 2. I said in mine heart, Go to now, I will prove thee with mirth, therefore enjoy pleasure. And behold, this also is vanity. I said of laughter, It is mad, and of mirth, what doeth it? I sought in mine heart to give myself unto wine, yet acquainting mine heart with wisdom, and to lay hold on folly, till I might see what was that good for the sons of men, which they should do under the heaven all the days of their life. I made me great works, I builded me houses, I planted me vineyards, I made me gardens and orchards, and I planted trees in them of all kinds of fruits. I made me pools of water, to water therewith the wood that bringeth forth trees. I got me servants and maidens, and had servants born in my house. Also I had great possessions of great and small cattle above all that were in Jerusalem before me. I gathered me also silver and gold, and the peculiar treasures of kings and of the provinces. I gat me men singers and women singers, and the delights of the sons of men, as musical instruments, and that of all sorts. So I was great, and increased more than all that were before me in Jerusalem. Also my wisdom remained with me, and whatsoever mine eyes desired, I kept not from them. I withheld not my heart from any joy, for my heart rejoiced in all my labor, and this was my portion of all my labor. Then I looked on all the works that my hands had wrought, and on the labor that I had labored to do, and behold, all was vanity and vexation of spirit, and there was no profit under the sun. And I turned myself to behold wisdom and madness and folly. For what can the man do that cometh after the king? Even that which hath been already done. Then I saw that wisdom excelleth folly, as far as light excelleth darkness. The wise man's eyes are in his head, but the fool walketh in darkness. And I myself perceived also that one event happeneth to them all. Then said I in my heart, As it happeneth to the fool, so it happeneth even to me. And why was I then more wise? Then I said in my heart, That this also is vanity. For there is no remembrance of the wise more than of the fool forever.
seeing that which now is in the days to come shall all be forgotten. And how dieth the wise man? As the fool. Therefore I hated life, because the work that is wrought under the sun is grievous unto me. For all is vanity and vexation of spirit. Yea, I hated all my labor which I had taken under the sun, because I should leave it unto the man that shall be after me. And who knoweth whether he shall be a wise man or a fool? Yet shall he have rule over all my labor wherein I have labored, and wherein I have showed myself wise under the sun. This is also vanity. Therefore I went about to cause my heart to despair of all the labor which I took under the sun. For there is a man whose labor is in wisdom, and in knowledge, and in equity. Yet to a man that hath not labored therein shall he leave it for his portion. This also is vanity and a great evil. For what hath man of all his labor and of the vexation of his heart wherein he hath labored under the sun? For all his days are sorrows, and his travail grief. Yea, his heart taketh not rest in the night. This is also vanity. There is nothing better for a man than that he should eat and drink, and that he should make his soul enjoy good in his labor. This also I saw, that it was from the hand of God. For who can eat, or who else can hasten hereunto more than I? For God giveth to a man that is good in his sight wisdom and knowledge and joy. But to the sinner he giveth travail to gather and to heap up, that he may give to him that is good before God. This also is vanity and vexation of spirit. Ecclesiastes 3. To everything there is a season, and a time to every purpose under the heaven, a time to be born and a time to die, a time to plant and a time to pluck up that which is planted, a time to kill and a time to heal, a time to break down and a time to build up, a time to weep and a time to laugh, a time to mourn and a time to dance, a time to cast away stones and a time to gather stones together, a time to embrace and a time to refrain from embracing, a time to get and a time to lose, a time to keep and a time to cast away, a time to rend and a time to sow, a time to keep silence and a time to speak, a time to love and a time to hate, a time of war and a time of peace. What profit hath he that worketh in that wherein he laboreth? I have seen the travail which God hath given to the sons of men to be exercised in it. He hath made everything beautiful in his time. Also he hath set the world in their heart, so that no man can find out the work that God maketh from the beginning to the end. I know that there is no good in them, but for a man to rejoice and to do good in his life. And also that every man should eat and drink and enjoy the good of all his labor. It is the gift of God. I know that whatsoever God doeth, it shall be forever. Nothing can be put to it, nor anything taken from it, and God doeth it, that men should fear before him. That which hath been is now, and that which is to be hath already been, and God requireth that which is past. And moreover, I saw under the sun the place of judgment, that wickedness was there, and the place of righteousness, that iniquity was there. I said in mine heart, God shall judge the righteous and the wicked, for there is a time there for every purpose and for every work. I said in mine heart concerning the estate of the sons of men, that God might manifest them, and that they might see that they themselves are beasts. For that which befalleth the sons of men befalleth beasts. Even one thing befalleth them, as the one dieth, so dieth the other. Yea, they have all one breath, so that a man hath no preeminence above a beast, for all is vanity. All go into one place. All are of the dust, and all turn to dust again. Who knoweth the spirit of man that goeth upward, and the spirit of the beast that goeth downward to the earth? Wherefore I perceive that there is nothing better than that a man should rejoice in his own works, for that is his portion. For who shall bring him to see what shall be after him? Ecclesiastes 4. So I returned, and considered all the oppressions that are done under the sun, and behold, the tears of such as were oppressed.
and they had no comforter, and on the side of their oppressors there was power, but they had no comforter. Wherefore I praise the dead which are already dead more than the living which are yet alive. Yea, better is he than both they which hath not yet been, who hath not seen the evil work that is done under the sun. Again, I considered all travail and every right work, that for this a man is envied of his neighbor. This is also vanity and vexation of spirit. The fool foldeth his hands together and eateth his own flesh. Better is an handful with quietness than both the hands full with travail and vexation of spirit. Then I returned, and I saw vanity under the sun. There is one alone, and there is not a second. Yea, he hath neither child nor brother, yet is there no end of all his labor. Neither is his eye satisfied with riches. Neither saith he, For whom do I labor and bereave my soul of good? This is also vanity, yea, it is a sore travail. Two are better than one, because they have a good reward for their labor. For if they fall, the one will lift up his fellow. But woe to him that is alone when he falleth, for he hath not another to help him up. Again, if two lie together, then they have heat. But how can one be warm alone? And if one prevail against him, two shall withstand him, and a threefold cord is not quickly broken. Better is a poor and a wise child than an old and foolish king, who will no more be admonished. For out of prison he cometh to reign, whereas also he that is born in his kingdom becometh poor. I considered all the living which walk under the sun, with the second child that shall stand up in his stead. There is no end of all the people, even of all that have been before them. They also that come after shall not rejoice in him. Surely this also is vanity and vexation of spirit. Ecclesiastes 5. Keep thy foot when thou goest to the house of God, and be more ready to hear than to give the sacrifice of fools, for they consider not that they do evil. Be not rash with thy mouth, and let not thine heart be hasty to utter anything before God. For God is in heaven, and thou upon earth, therefore let thy words be few. For a dream cometh through the multitude of business, and a fool's voice is known by multitude of words. When thou vowest a vow unto God, defer not to pay it, for he hath no pleasure in fools. Pay that which thou hast vowed. Better is it that thou shouldest not vow than that thou shouldest vow and not pay. Suffer not thy mouth to cause thy flesh to sin, neither say thou before the angel that it was an error. Wherefore should God be angry at thy voice and destroy the work of thine hands? For in the multitude of dreams and many words there are also diverse vanities. But fear thou God. If thou seest the oppression of the poor and violent perverting of judgment and justice in a province, marvel not at the matter. For he that is higher than the highest regardeth, and there be higher than they. Moreover, the profit of the earth is for all. The king himself is served by the field. He that loveth silver shall not be satisfied with silver, nor he that loveth abundance with increase. This is also vanity. When goods increase, they are increased that eat them. And what good is there to the owners thereof, saving the beholding of them with their eyes? The sleep of a laboring man is sweet, whether he eat little or much, but the abundance of the rich will not suffer him to sleep. There is a sore evil which I have seen under the sun, namely, riches kept for the owners thereof to their hurt. But those riches perish by evil travail, and he begetteth a son, and there is nothing in his hand. As he came forth of his mother's womb, naked shall he return to go as he came, and shall take nothing of his labor, which he may carry away in his hand. And this also is a sore evil, that in all points as he came, so shall he go. And what profit hath he that hath labored for the wind? All his days also he eateth in darkness, and he hath much sorrow and wrath with his sickness. Behold that which I have seen. It is good and comely for one to eat and to drink, and to enjoy the good of all his labor that he taketh under the sun all the days of his life, which God giveth him, for it is his portion.
Every man also to whom God hath given riches and wealth, and hath given him power to eat thereof, and to take his portion, and to rejoice in his labor, this is the gift of God. For he shall not much remember the days of his life, because God answereth him in the joy of his heart. And we thank you for joining us for eBible Fellowship's Bible Reading Program. We invite you to visit our website at www.ebiblefellowship.org. eBible Fellowship would like you to know that we're preparing for a track trip to South America to visit Santa Cruz, Bolivia. Lord willing, the dates on this track trip is September 19th through the 28th. There'll be a big fair there with about 500,000 guests expected. Once again, that's a track trip to Bolivia, Lord willing, September 19th through the 28th. And if you're interested in joining us on this track trip, please write us at info@ebiblefellowship.org. The deadline for signing up for the Bolivia track trip is Wednesday, July 15th at noon.